Hey, you are right here in the Soul Kitchen. We're celebrating all kinds of great live music. Here's Bob Weir and Grace Potter celebrating the songs of Jerry Garcia. Here's Friend of the Devil.

0: Hey, we've started off with two great live music performances. The first, Van Morrison with Moondance, and then the Friend of the Devil with Bob Weir and Grace Potter. Here's Gil Scott-Heron with his great song, Home is Where the Hatred Is, live. Hey, you're right here in the Soul Kitchen.
1: Rhythm Master, help me out, Doctor.

Gil Scott-Heron, always singing the truth. Hey, let's go ahead and finish up this set with the great song by Earth, Wind, and Fire, Sun Goddess, going back to 1973. Hey, you're right here in the Soul Kitchen. Don't go nowhere.

0: This is Jim Maneri, host of PM or Post Meridium, keeping the music with you through the end of the workday and into the early evening from 7 to 8 p.m. A panoply of music picked mostly by a pronunciation miscreant with a predilection for music history and a love of popular music, punctuated modestly with factoids and stories about music and musicians garnered from decades working as one myself. Then from 7 to 8 p.m., I stay to host 40 by 83, the only all-local music show in the 614 to 740 and beyond. 40 by 83 is the longitude and latitude of Columbus, and we're here every weeknight sharing the best current music artists in Central Ohio, as well as celebrating the rich legacy of historically great music and musicians local to Central Ohio. 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
2: Hey, you're right here in the Soul Kitchen. I'm Brother William hanging out here in the kitchen with my wife, Sarah, and we are celebrating live music. And this set, we've got some great musicians. We've got the Dixie Chicks, Melanie, Liz Wright, but we're starting off with Joan Osborne, back-to-back, two live songs, Motown songs, hanging out with the Funk Brothers, Heat Wave, and What Becomes of the Broken Heart. So, hey, we've got some good stuff cooking on the stove. Right here in the Soul Kitchen, here's Joan Osborne.

I love that version of the great Neil Young song, Old Man, sung by Liz Wright, live in Berlin, 2022. That is a fantastic version. I know Neil's happy when he hears that. Hey, let's go ahead and do a little bit of Janis Joplin singing a song by Aretha Franklin's sister, Irma Franklin, Peace of My Heart, 1968. Hey, you're right here in the soul.

0: a 2003 recording by the Dixie Chicks singing a great song by Stevie Nicks called Landslide. Hey, let's go ahead and finish up this set with Melanie, going all the way back to 1970. Melanie with the great song Lay Down, hanging out with the Edwin Hawkins Singers, sounding good. Hey, you're right here in the Soul Kitchen. We're cooking more good music on the stove just for you.
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3: Hey, you're right here in the Soul Kitchen. I'm Brother William, just having a good time hanging out with you in the kitchen, listening to some great live music. We've got Bob Marley, Tracy Chapman, Little Feat, Dave Matthews coming on, but we're going to start off with Donny Hathaway with a great 1971 version of the Marvin Gaye song, What's Going On. Here's Donny Hathaway coming on in to the Soul Kitchen.

The Dave Matthews Band, live in Central Park, 2005. Hey, let's go back to 1978, live New York City, Little Feat with the great song, Dixie Chicken. Hey, you're right here in the Soul Kitchen.

Hey, you're right here in the Soul Kitchen. You know we like to do tunes with a groove and music with a message. We're going to finish up this set with two songs with a message. Tracy Chapman, live, talking about a revolution, and Bob Marley, War and We Want No More Trouble. Hey, you're right here in the Soul Kitchen. We're doing live music.

in the background, Bob Marley from his album called Bus by Babylon, 1978, song called War and No More Trouble. Hey, you're right here in the Soul Kitchen. We're doing lots and lots of great live music. Don't go.

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3: Hey, you are right here in the Soul Kitchen. I'm Brother William, and we have been sharing a buffet, a virtual buffet of live music with you. That's right. We've had the Dixie Chicks, Dave Matthews Band, Bob Marley, Tracy Chapman, and a whole lot more. Starting off this set with The Man in Black.
4: Hello, I'm Johnny Cash.

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Hey, we started off with Johnny Cash live at Folsom Prison and then went on to Chicago, the Regal Theater live, B.B. King, a song called Worry, Worry. Hey, let's go ahead and segue now to a terrific instrumental version of the Bob Dylan song, My Back Pages. Hey, you're right here in the soul.

Hey, let's go ahead and segue now to a wonderful song, one of my favorites called Peace Train, the great song by Cat Stevens. Here's Cat Stevens. Abdul Salam is his name now, along with Rhiannon Giddens, Keb Moe, and a whole bunch of great artists. Peace Train. Hey, you're right here in

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1: Hey, you're right here in the Soul Kitchen. We have been celebrating a buffet of great live music. Let's finish up with a Soul Kitchen Hall of Famer. You know the song, In Memory of Elizabeth Reed.

It is just about time to close up the kitchen. Our executive producer here at the Soul Kitchen is John Bailey. 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
4: 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Outstanding show this week. Tracks from the likes of Def Lee, Vocabulaire, Hugel, Malik, Moose T, DJ Cone and Mark Palacios, and from local artist Noah, another new track, Max Styler, DJ Wadey, and this from Prospa. It's called This Rhythm. Currently number one on Beatport charts. Check this out. Here we go.

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0: 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I'm a student here at the Career Center and an intern at WCBE. 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
1: Born with a nervous breakdown. DJ Cone and Mark Palacios did Like That. Come With Me, brand new from Turntables, Night Fever. Moose T, his brand new one, All I Want Is the Bass. The Cube Guys featuring Janisha did Million Dollar Bill. Malik did Falling in Love. Hugel, Dario Nunez, Margareth Menezes, Relight Orchestra, DJ Andrea, and Moray WK did Elegibo. Majangos did Nasty. Kamalev did This Is Your Out. And we ended the set with Gary Watley and Don't Wake Me Up. Portions of All Mixed Up are brought to you by NID Magazine. For all the details and the latest issue, check them out at NIDMag.com. And if you're out and about the night before Thanksgiving, I will be DJing with several other DJs at the Standard Annex. That is the old Monte Cristo on High Street, right next door to Standard Lounge. That is on November 27th at the Standard Annex on High Street in the Short North. We continue. This is Tioka. The track's called Jimmy.
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I'm James Brown, and this is All Mixed Up on 90.5 WCBE. Chilling with you on a Saturday night, and this is the Def Get track of the week. It's Vocabulary. The track's called Pleasure. 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

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We opened this set with Tioka and a track called Jimmy.

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1: 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We continue with Sophie Ellis-Bextor, Murder on the Dance Floor. 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
3: I know what you're thinking, Bunk. 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

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We are a service of the Columbus Board of Education, brought to you by listeners. We just heard Sophie Ellis Bextor open a set with Murder on the Dance Floor. That was the Themba remix. Sarah Story and Reese from the Sticks did Pretending. Shubaya Koo from DJ Wadey. Slug did Pimp Slappin'. Nick Tome did La Marina. Plastic Robots and Fab Massimo did Mind Games. Body Clock, brand new from Pongo. Max Styler did Time to Go. And local artist and DJ Noah, his track was Walk With Me. Golas did Level Up. And we ended the set with

0: Hello, I'm Trinity Forbes, and I go to Columbus Online Academy. I'm an intern at WCBE. 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
1: Monte Cristo Cigar Store. That's on High Street in the Short North, November 27th. That's going to wrap it up. I want to thank you for joining us this fine evening and hope you join us again next week for another massive edition of All Mixed Up. From Michael Swaggerty, Wayne Self, Aaron Kay, and Tony Lee, I'm James Brown. Peace.
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2: Welcome to Acoustic Cafe. I'm your host, Rob Reinhart. New Ziggy Marley this time out. Also, Joe Pernice, the Irish band Dervish with Indigo Girls. 15 years on for The Head and the Heart, 25 years on for Jack Johnson. 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
3: That's been my response when I hear their songs. Like, she's singing my life right now. Not, I really know how Joni Mitchell felt, you know, when she was making Blue.
2: Mark has earned the reputation as an MVP guitarist, singer, songwriter for many over the last 30 years or so. Based in the Boston area, Mark has worked alongside Laurie McKenna, Paula Cole, and many others, but has also created a large solo catalog dating back to his debut in 1997. He's also been part of a couple of bands along the way, so this year his 20th album, in one form or another, was released. It's called Spring Green, and it is the kind of album that celebrates life's simple and unique joys. As a husband, a father, friend, and fellow human, Spring Green is also moving on from a progressive retinal condition, which was explored on his last album, Lay Your Darkness Down, in 2023, which was the last we spoke with Mark Arelli, who will return this week as our in-studio guest. And as I mentioned, Mark Arelli has also been a band member in a couple of bands, one of them being Barnstar. That project was started by producer, songwriter, multi-instrumentalist Zachariah Hickman, who, by the way, co-produced Mark Arelli's new album, Spring Green. They have known each other for quite a while. The album Sit Down, Get Up, Get Out takes its title from the lyrics of one of my favorite covers of all time. Here is Barnstar with The Faces, Stay With Me on Acoustic Cafe.

While in trying various musical styles, Monrovia has come up with an interesting style of his own. And that is the song Heavy Foot off the new album called Bloodline, which really is the first full-length release from Monrovia. And we started out with our in-studio guest this week, Mark Arelli, doing lead vocals with the band called Barnstar, doing a cover of The Faces classic called Stay With Me. That from an album of originals and covers that came out several years ago called Sit Down, Get Up, Get Out. And we'll have more with Mark, of course, here in just a few minutes. The Great Irish Songbook, Volume 2. Which seems silly. There are so many great Irish songs, it would take innumerable volumes to cover that particular topic. Poets and Storytellers is the subtitle of the new album from Dervish, the great Irish band. And what they've decided to do on Volume 2 of the Great Irish Songbook, bring in guests for each and every track, including fellow Irish musicians like Glenn Hanser, but also artists from America like Iron and Wine, Sam Bean, Sarah DeRose, and here it is Amy and Emily, Indigo Girls, joining Dervish for the song called Passage West on Acoustic Cafe.

artist, 18-year-old Texas artist Jack Barksdale on Acoustic Cafe. There's a bright future ahead, and it is a great lesson in the concept of always ask. Jack Barksdale, a big fan of Sarah DeRose, who was also very young when she got started, also from Texas. And Jack just had his manager reach out to Sarah and ask if she would participate in the new music that Jack was making, like that song called Martyrs, where she is playing mandolin and lending her vocal talents. Sarah DeRose, Jack Barksdale on Acoustic Cafe. And before that, another collaborative effort, the Irish band Dervish, collaborating with a different artist on every single track of The Great Irish Songbook Volume 2, which is just out. We heard the song called Passage West, the band Dervish, with Amy Ray and Emily Salyers, better known as Indigo Girls. Well, we just heard Sarah DeRose in a supportive role. Let's go to Sarah DeRose live in our studios, going back to one of the many visits we have done with Sarah, both solo and with the band I'm With Her. Here she is back in 2014 and the song called Over the Edge, live here at Acoustic Cafe.

0: Just months out of conservatory at New England Conservatory of Music. That was 2014 with Sarah DeRose live here at Acoustic Cafe and the song called Over the Edge. And ahead, a demo take on a 25-year-old classic and our in-studio guest, Mark Arelli. Here's an important announcement for songwriters. 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
2: 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I'm Christian McBride.
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4: The rodeo clouds, yeah, yeah, yeah. They pick me up when I'm down, yeah, yeah.
0: He was a surfer and would have been happy to remain one, but there was something else happening too, which has a longer life than being a pro surfer, and that's music. A new documentary called Surf Film Music, all one word, chronicles the rise of the guy you're hearing now, Jack Johnson. In fact, what you're hearing now is Jack and G-Love in our studios 22 years ago. And that's fitting, because G-Love was the first to introduce the world to Jack by including the song Rodeo Clowns on his 1999 album Philadelphonic. For the record, Garrett is also a surfer. The new doc has a new version called the four-track version of Rodeo Clowns from Jack Johnson on Acoustic Cafe.
5: Sweeping the floors, open up the doors, here, turn on the lights, getting ready for the night. Nobody's romantic 'cause it's too early for dancing, but here comes the music.

0: the music.
1: A new version, the 4-track version of the song called Rodeo Clowns, that is included on a new documentary about Jack Johnson. It is called Surf Film Music, just out now. About 30 years and about 20 albums into his career now, we are thrilled to welcome back our guest this week, Mark Arely. Mark made his debut in 1997 and over the decades has become a sought-after session and road guitarist and singer, but also has amassed a large catalog of his own songs, earning the respect of fellow writers and players. Mark has maintained a busy work life while also being a husband, father, friend, decent human being, all of which shines through on the new album called Spring Green. Co-produced with his longtime Boston friend Zachariah Hickman, Spring Green finds Mark moving on from his last album, Lay Your Darkness Down, which was a deep dive into his degenerative retinal condition, retinitis pigmentosa, which is bringing on blindness for Mark. Spring Green, however, is about appreciating the things he still can, living in the now. To hear some of the new songs and talk with us more, Mark Arely and guitarist Andrew Stern return this week as our in-studio guests.
2: I love getting new work from you because it's just real life, you know, like a lot of your audience. You're a husband, you're a father, you're dealing with a chronic medical condition. Like these are all things that people deal with. It's just life. Mm. The difference... although you connect with people, you know, through that commonality, the difference is you play music. you get to connect people with, in that way.
3: Yeah, it's a real privilege, and I've become more aware of that as I've gotten more mature.
2: The privilege of being able to do that,
3: yeah.
2: Of connecting in that way.
3: Yeah, I mean, I think when I was younger and when I was starting out, I had things that I wanted to express, ideas, emotions, things that I wanted people to hear, right? And, you know, I wanted to maybe be understood is what I thought. But really, I think what I was looking for was to understand myself. Mm. I understand myself a little bit more now as I go along. And I think now my intentions have been revealed as what they should have been, or probably were all along. I just didn't realize it, was that I want to sing these songs and I want people to see themselves in them.
2: You're not making a statement now, you're reflecting.
3: Yeah.
2: You're reflecting the world.
3: I want them to be like mirrors. I want people to be like, oh, I felt that. Jesus, is he around here somewhere? Is he looking over my shoulder? You know? I mean, cause that's how the songs that I love by the artists that I've really been influenced by and have been moved by, that's been my response when mm-hmm. I hear their songs. Like, oh, she's singing my life right now. Not, I really know how Joni Mitchell felt, you
2: right,
3: know,
2: right,
3: when
2: right.
3: she was making Blue.
2: Spring Green, we have a song for your wife. Mm-hmm. Friendship, Summertime Childhood, which is such a deeply embedded feeling.
3: The whole record, and I didn't realize this until a friend of mine pointed it out to me after I had made the record, but before it was released, he said, you know, the whole record is basically the passage of time kind of documenting this journey from a place of fracture and loss in the first song, King of Nothing. And, you know, this journey from there to the refuge of love and community against the backdrop of the passing of time and seasons. Mm-hmm. And I was like, oh, yeah, that's exactly how I meant it all along. But I literally didn't see it. But I wrote it and I sequenced it very carefully without even knowing that. And then he pointed it out to me. And it's like, wow, your subconscious really is really in the driver's seat usually.
0: I remember.

0: King of Nothing is a song that you will find on the new album called Spring Green, as performed live in our studios by our in-studio guest this week, Mark Arelli.
1: What is missing on this record are all the things that you can do, but you chose not to do them. No. I mean, because musically speaking, you can do a lot of things.
2: Yes, I got it.
1: And those things can interfere with the direct simplicity of songs like what we're talking about.
2: Yeah, I mean, look at how great I can sing. Look at this range that I have, you know? Like, look at this dynamic control. I mean, I think, again, when I was younger, it wasn't like front of mind when I was singing a song. I was always trying to, you know, deliver a song and the emotion of a song. But it was important to me to want to convey some of those things because that's what I loved in other artists, you know, like, wow, that Richard Thompson can really play that amazing, you know, flashy solo or, you know, whatever it was. I wanted to do my version of that. And this time around, I just kind of wanted to release myself from all of that and just live in the songs as simply and as basically as I possibly could and really let them be the main story.
1: Was that kind of a relief to let all that go and just say, we're just going to live in this simple world?
2: It really was, you know, not just from an artistic point of view, but functionally, you know, we recorded this record live in the studio in 3 days, right? And, you know, singing multiple takes of 12 or 13 songs for 3 days in a row, it's a lot. And if you've got these very intense songs, you know, to sing that are, you know, with big jumps or loud parts or high notes or whatever, you know, there's this part in the back of my mind always that's like, am I going to be able to do this come Wednesday? You know, right. And this time around, I was like, just sing within yourself. There was just kind of less distraction for the listener, maybe overall, and less distraction for myself. It takes a long time to trust simplicity that deeply.
1: Did you trust in that part of the process? Like, well, if we just add 5 more parts here, it's going to be perfect.
2: It wasn't so much within the context of a record that I did that, but across from record to record, you know, 2 records of like folk rock, then, you know, a record in a Civil War Memorial Hall, then a record of original Western swing music, then an entire record of new, you know, socio-political protest folk songs. You know, there was a lullaby record. There was a murder ballad record with Jeffrey Folk Hall. I joined a bluegrass band and made 3 records with them. It's hard to keep that many balls juggling in the air, you know, when you get, you know, a little bit older, a little more, you know, responsibility outside of music. And you start to think like, okay, well, what can I just let fall or drop for a little bit here?
1: For a little bit,
2: you know?
1: Right.
2: I know where they are. They're the ball. They're right over there.
1: Yeah.
2: Where I left them. And if I want to go back and do more Western swing, I can do that, you know. But this Spring Green record, in a way, just feels like the most me almost of any record that I've made. And coming especially on the heels of the last one, which was, you know, a record made after I was diagnosed with this retinal disease. And it was a record that I fiercely needed to make. I've never needed to make a record quite like that. And so then, you know, this next time around, it's like, okay, well, what do you want to do now? And what I wanted to do was be surrounded by people that I love and that love me and just make music together in the moment.

0: than it has to be. Another one from our in-studio guest on Acoustic Cafe this week, Mark Arelli, joined in the appearance by guitarist Andrew Stern. And you will find the original of that song and all the songs Mark's performing on the program today on the new album called Spring Green. And we'll have more from Mark and Andrew in the second hour on Acoustic Cafe. And you can find us at acafe.com. 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
6: Do you love amazing stories? I know I do. I'm Michael Kent, and every week on my show, we examine something from history that's so unbelievable it sounds made up, but is 100% verifiably true. 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For example, did you know the story of how Leonard Nimoy came up with Live Long and Prosper for Star Trek? Or how Columbia is dealing with a hippo problem that goes back directly to Pablo Escobar? Or one of my favorite stories, a man figured out that a nondescript Winnebago being auctioned online was actually an important part of space exploration history. 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
0: 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I'm Rob Reinhart, and each year in the month of May, we are made possible in part by the USA Songwriting Competition. They are now accepting entries for their 31st annual competition. We have been with them for decades now. And if you want more information about their contest, if you are a singer and songwriter of original material, I recommend going to songwriting.net for full contest rules, prizes, all of that kind of stuff. And this is the last week for accepting entries for this year's competition. And we also get a chance to look at last year's competitors and winners. And in fact, there are numerous categories. I want to go to the jazz category, and it's Kate Schutt and Steve Seskin. They are out of New York, and the song that won in the jazz category, this one called Do It for the Love on Acoustic Cafe.
7: 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You can do it for the fame. Or 'cause you convinced yourself you've got to play the game.

0: paradise.
1: The unmistakable voice of Marley. In that case, Ziggy Marley, Bob's eldest son. And a new album from Ziggy called Bright Side. Lots of collaborative efforts on this new album, including with another Marley. His brother Stephen Marley co-produced the album with Ziggy. And then there are guests, Trombone Shorty, Nick Acosta, Sheila E. And if you want an ukulele player to play on your song, you can't do better than Jake Shimabukuro joining Ziggy Marley on that song called Make It Paradise on Acoustic Cafe. And before that, the USA Songwriting Competition winner for 2025 in the jazz category, Kate Schutt, Steve Seskin, they're in New York, and we heard Do It for the Love. And again, this is the last week for the 2026 USA Songwriting Competition. Songwriting.net has full information. Just to prove the point I was making about Jake Shimabukuro a moment ago, let's go to an in-studio performance, Jake live here at Acoustic Cafe. Back in 2020, right before the pandemic hit, he was live in our studios covering this rock classic at Acoustic Cafe.

0: Pink Floyd's classic in the capable hands of world-renowned ukulele player Jake Shimabukuro, live here at Acoustic Cafe. Next hour on the show, a new song from Chris Matthews, The Head and the Heart from album number one, The Paper Kites, sounding a lot like The Head and the Heart on that record. 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
3: We're starting the second hour of Acoustic Cafe now. I'm Rob Reinhart. More with our in-studio guest this week, Mark Arelli, coming up here in just a bit. We're going to start out, though, with an interesting artist who is now firmly in the category of social justice warrior, and that is Chris Matthews, who has just signed a publishing deal with Woody Guthrie's publishing company and took the opportunity to take a song out of Woody's catalog and create a derivative work based on it. The song, which many people know, is called Deportee. And the song that Chris created is called Citizen, a brand new single from Chris Matthews on Acoustic Cafe.
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Lots of guests on the new album called Sonny, I Was Wrong from Joe Pernice. Joe Pernice started some 30 years ago with the Scud Mountain Boys, then went on to form the Pernice Brothers, and now has a solo debut, finally, Sonny, I Was Wrong, featuring the work of Amy Mann, Norman Blake, Jimmy Webb, the legendary composer and pianist, and right there, it's Rodney Crowell joining Joe Pernice on the song called It Won't Be Me on Acoustic Cafe. And before that, we heard Chris Matthews with one of two new songs just out. One, an interpretation of a Woody Guthrie classic. The other, based on the song Deportee from Woody Guthrie. We heard the song called Citizen from Chris Matthews on Acoustic Cafe. Rishikesh Hirway is the host of the Song Exploder podcast, and as such, knows a thing or two about exploding songs and then putting them back together in ways that make sense, and now has a brand new album of his own called In the Last Hour of Light, where a lot of people who joined up with him on the Song Exploder podcast now join up with him in creating his own songs. In this case, Oklahoma newcomer Ken Pomeroy, who joins up for a couple of songs on the new album. This is the song called Big Sky on Acoustic Cafe.

It's songs like that and moments like that that make up the new album from Sun Little out of Philadelphia. The album's called City Folk. It's Your World is the name of that song from Sun Little. Aaron Livingston, who is Sun Little. Rishikesh Hirway before that from the new album called In the Last Hour of Light. The guy knows a thing or two about creating a song because he is the host of the Song Exploder podcast, and he has a whole bunch of guests joining him, including Iron and Wine's Sam Beam, Uwa Day, and Ken Pomeroy joining for two songs, including the one we heard called Big Sky. Let's jump back into our archives now. 30 years ago, so put yourself in 1996, this song came out in the spring of 96 on an album called Revival from Gillian Welch and David Rawlings. They were newcomers at the time. It was their first album. But people had heard this song before because in 1995, on the Wrecking Ball album, Emmylou Harris had plucked the song from these two newcomers and decided to cover it on that Wrecking Ball album. And here she is, live in our studios at Acoustic Cafe with Orphan Girl.

0: 30 years ago, live here at Acoustic Cafe, the great Emmylou Harris, joined by Daryl Johnson, Brian Blade, and Buddy Miller on guitars for the song called Orphan Girl, the Gillian Welch, Dave Rawlings song from that year, 1996. And ahead on the program, we have newcomer Blessing Jolie, The Paper Kites now, and The Head and the Heart then. Acoustic Cafe is made possible in part by the 31st Annual USA Songwriting Competition, with entrants in many different categories, including pop, folk, soul, children's music, and instrumentals, competing for a grand prize of $50,000 in cash and musical gear, plus industry exposure and more. Deadline for entry is May 29th. 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
4: Lost in my mind. 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
0: Oh, I remember hearing about this band from my West Coast friends around 2009. Strictly a club act at the time, they had not released an album, but had done some recording. So the band burned CDs, made denim sleeves, and then started selling the first Head and the Heart recordings at their shows. They quickly sold out. Jump ahead 2 years, and the Sub Pop label signed the band and redid the recordings and released the proper debut album. Now jump ahead 15 years, and the Head and the Heart's debut album is being reissued to celebrate the 15th anniversary. In addition to the original recordings, there are a couple of live tracks from that era and three of the original demos of songs like this version of Lost in My Mind on Acoustic Cafe.

in the Plans We Made. That is brand new from the Paper Kites and the new album called If You Go There, I Hope You Find It. And we will have a visit with the Paper Kites at the Leon Loft coming up here in the weeks ahead. And before that, well, a band they sort of modeled their sound after on that particular song, at least, The Head and the Heart, going all the way back to the pre-release days of that first album. That would be the original demo of Lost in My Mind, included now on the 15th anniversary reissue of the self-titled debut from The Head and the Heart. Let's get to a newcomer out of Texas, Houston area. Blessing Jolie is her name, 23 years old, and getting a lot of comparisons, of course, to Tracy Chapman. I think you'll hear why here in just a second. The full-length debut is called 20 Nothing. And from that, this is Pinup Girl on Acoustic Cafe.

0: A really great visit from earlier this year, Ye Vagabonds. That's the brothers McGlone live in our studios. You can hear that full visit in our archives at acafe.com. Certainly one of the highlights of the first half of 2026, and the song called Citric Road. And then the song Pinup Girl, that is brand new from Blessing Jolie off an album called 20 Nothing from this Texas newcomer. Ahead on the show, we have more with our in-studio guest this week. That would be Mark Arelli. Acoustic Cafe is made possible in part by The Arc, one of a select few nonprofit music venues in America, celebrating more than 60 years of history, presenting new, contemporary, and traditional music, storytelling, and building communities has been their mission since 1965, and The Arc is committed to that mission 300 nights each year. Information on The Arc's schedule, how to get involved, and more is at thearc.org.
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0: They've got a 10-inch record. 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
1: You're listening to Acoustic Cafe. I'm Rob Reinhart. First album in 3 years now from North Carolina's His Golden Messenger. That, of course, is the music of Mike Taylor, who has been doing His Golden Messenger now for about 20 years. The new album is called I'm People, not to be confused with a George Jones album of the 1960s. This is all original material on I'm People, including this song called All Right on Acoustic Cafe. If you

0: Mike Taylor, his golden messenger, and the song called All Right. That is from the brand new album from Mike, which is I'm People on Acoustic Cafe. It's time to get back to our in-studio visit with our guest this week on the program, who has just released his 20th album or so. It depends on how you count him. He's been a part of bands for a long time, since making his official debut back in 1997. Also a well-respected songwriter and really an interesting guy, and certainly a decent human being. Let's get back to more of our in-studio visit, talking about the new album Spring Green, with our guest, Mark Arelli.
1: There is a song on this album called While You Were Sleeping. I, too, am an early riser.
2: Ah, okay. Have
1: been since I was a wee child.
2: Yeah.
1: I'm getting the feeling that a lot of these songs come from that period of time, that period of the day. I don't know if that's true or not, but
2: I am a morning person.
1: Well, they feel like 4 a.m. to 7 a.m. songs.
2: Yeah. I mean, I've always, like you, I've always been a morning person. That's a liability, at least in the touring musician part of work. It's probably great if you're in a, if you're a morning radio DJ, you know, but yes. And especially during the pandemic, I would wake up very early, 4 a.m. And I would just stress and let all my anxiety just kind of have its way with me for a few hours until the family woke up. And then I was telling myself like, oh, then I'll just put it away and I won't think about it anymore. And, you know, I think probably there were times when I did that, but for the most part, I think I was really wrestling with stuff that I carried with me for the rest of the day. And I didn't quite realize the extent to which I was doing so. I wrestle with things in the night and in the early morning hours. And I used to write a lot at night, but I think now I would consider myself like a morning writer. You know, if it doesn't happen in the morning, it's probably not going to happen that day. Things get in the way that people need things of you.
1: Right. But it's such a magical time of day, like just it's silent. And it's a silence you don't hear at any other time. Seriously, at 2 a.m., the silence is different than 4 a.m.
2: Oh,
1: it just is.
2: Absolutely. Yeah. And you know, the process of the light of the sky getting dark versus the light coming back into the sky with my eye condition, those mean very different things psychologically and emotionally to me. I'm way better as night falls than I used to be, but there's still a little part of me that clenches up and is like, oh my God, am I where I need to be? You know, how am I going to get there if I'm not? And whereas with the light coming back into the sky, it's just all possibility kind of bleeding into the day.
1: Yeah.
2: And my blood pressure comes down, I think.

0: While You Were Sleeping. Another one from this new album called Spring Green, from our in-studio guest on Acoustic Cafe this week, Mark Arelli.
1: Another part of all this simplicity that we're talking about here is, you know, in this very complex era for musicians, you are not putting this album on Spotify.
2: Correct.
1: It's on Bandcamp.
2: Yep.
1: And I see that you are actually fulfilling orders personally.
2: Yes, which is something I've actually done for a long
1: mm-hmm.
2: time.
1: Mm-hmm.
2: Yeah. I mean, I take the independent moniker pretty seriously and semi-literally.
1: Yeah.
2: You know, I don't like the whole like shortening it to indie. Like that's a different thing, you know. I'm independent. I do, you know, crowdfund and raise the money to do, you know, the things that I do, but I do exactly what I want to do in the way that I want to do it, that I believe I should. Increasingly, I think I've just lived my entire career under this kind of tech bro umbrella. People breaking things that were working,
1: yeah,
2: or at least that I knew how to work with,
1: right,
2: and then telling me you got to use this new thing, which at first is free and then costs money and works, is less effective for me as an independent artist. And I think I read Liz Pelly's book, Mood Machine, and something inside of me just kind of snapped, and I was like, Spotify's not getting this record. Not until they change their behavior, you know, which of course they're not going to change because of Mark Arelli. But I can, it's just a little thing that I can do.
1: You can do it for you.
2: Yeah. And I'm going to let, I mean, I let some part of my audience down too by not, that listens to music on Spotify.
1: Yeah.
2: And you know, I'm sorry that it came to this,
1: yeah,
2: but it's not this kind of fight, this struggle, this existential struggle is not of my making.
1: Mm-hmm.
2: I did not go looking for this. I just love music so much as an art form and as a medium, and it feels worthy of our attention and our focus. And that is not what Spotify wants.
1: Right.
2: They just want you to stream, quote unquote, Spotify.
1: Right.
2: They don't care what you're listening to.
1: That's right.
2: And I care very much what my audience is listening to. And I put a lot of time and effort and care into it. And I just wanted to do better by it than just handing it over to Spotify because some billionaire told me that that's the way we do things now. There has to be a line somewhere.
1: Right.
2: You know? So I found mine.
1: Good for you. Good for you. The last time we talked about the Vision Loss.
2: Mm-hmm.
1: At that time, Lay Your Darkness Down was the album. And the previous album, Blindsided, which was before your diagnosis,
2: mm-hmm,
1: as it turns out, it sort of was prescient in that way. It saw this condition on the way. And as you mentioned, Spring Green is really more about accepting this as the situation, the condition, and moving forward.
2: I would never claim to be a Buddhist or anything, really, but the more that I learn about that stuff and being in the moment and being mindful and trying to maintain a beginner's mind about things where you're not just assuming that you know how things are or the way that they're going to go before they happen, that to me feels the most useful way to be,
1: mm-hmm,
2: at this point in my life and living with my retinitis pigmentosa at the stage where we are. I still don't know when I'm going to go legally blind, or when they'll take my license away, stuff like that. And, you know, it's hard to have that stuff kind of hanging over you waiting for the hatchet to drop. But it just, to me, it brings up all these questions of like, okay, well, given that, how do we live? That's really what Spring Green is all about, just trying not to ossify. Even if you can't stay in that period, at least just don't miss it when it's happening. And that's the way it is with the actual color of the leaves on the trees. If you are not paying attention or you don't go outside, you know, for a week, for a walk in the woods, it's gone.
1: Yeah.
2: And that color does not come back
1: right. Until
2: the next year.
1: That's right.
2: So, you know, there's a metaphor there somewhere that I'm just trying to ride and appreciate and kind of take my own advice.

0: Walk Beside Me, that is new from Mark Arely. The original version of that you will find on Mark's brand new self-released album called Spring Green. And that performance live in our studios was Mark along with Andrew Stern joining on electric guitar for this week's session. 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
0: Thanks for joining us this time on Acoustic Cafe. Thanks again for a return visit from Mark Arely and Andrew Stern playing some of those new songs in the studio. 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Ani DeFranco wrote and performed our theme, The Million Dollar Intro. And Ed Magnus is getting ready to celebrate his 250th birthday. Till next time, I'm your host, Rob Reinhart. Have a great week.
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8: 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We're a broadcast service of Columbus City Schools. Thanks for joining me tonight. I'm Maggie Brennan. This is Roots and Offshoots, and we'll start it off with St. Paul and the Broken Bones coming up first, and Sonny Landreth on the way. We'll also hear some Tammy Wynette tonight, Dolly Parton with Linda Ronstadt and Emmylou Harris, some Bob Dylan with Johnny Cash, The Byrds, and some older stuff by the Carter Family and the West Virginia Hunters, and all sorts of good stuff coming up. Beau Soleil and Michael Doucet, Dawn of the Buffalo, Yonder Mountain String Band, and the tribute to the late John Hartford. Right now, St. Paul and the Broken Bones from Sea of Noise. It's I'll Be Your Woman.

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I'm a student here at the Career Center and an intern at WCBE. 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

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What helps us understand when we look back? What makes us fight, forgive and forget? What makes us give?

0: Kaylin and Aslan with Back of Our Minds and Don't Take It Out on Me. Pete Karp with Magnificent Heart. That was Compassion. And Sonny Landreth's Black Top Run. You heard the title track. And Don Bryant with You Make Me Feel. Members of the Broken Bones who perform with St. Paul as well. That was Is It Over? And St. Paul and the Broken Bones from Sea of Noise with I'll Be Your Woman. Starting it off tonight here on Roots and Offshoots. Coming up next, Bob Dylan and Johnny Cash, Dolly Parton, Linda Ronstadt, and Emmylou Harris, as well as Tammy Wynette, the Nitty Gritty Dirt Band, and the Byrds. Stick around.
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0: It's the Byrds, Sweetheart of the Rodeo, with You Ain't Going Nowhere. And Tammy Wynette, Stand By Your Man, Nitty Gritty Dirt Band, with Will the Circle Be Unbroken. And that was I'm Thinking Tonight of My Blue Eyes. And Dolly Parton, Linda Ronstadt, and Emmy Lou Harris together with the Trio Collection. That was The Pain of Loving You. And Bob Dylan and Johnny Cash with Girl from the North Country. Stick around, Van Morrison, Alexi Murdoch, Nick Drake, and Juni Atta coming up some.
1: 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I'm proud to announce Jazz Sunday engages in radio astronomy. The music of Brubeck, Ellington, and Fitzgerald? Ha! 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

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We've got a three-hour blues show, Inside Blues, with your host, John Carney. 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
1: Nick Drake tonight with Pink Moon. Alexi Murdoch from his Four Songs EP, Orange Sky, was that one. And Van Morrison's Astral Week, she heard the title track. And Juni Atta from Sodad, that release, and a song called Philadelphia. It's all right here on Listener Tested, Member Approved, 90.5 FM, WCBE Columbus, 106.3 FM in Newark, streaming online at wcbe.org. 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Hope you'll stick around for the next hour. We'll start it off with the Carter Family, and also on the way, Rock Bottom Rhapsody by Pokey LaFarge. You'll also hear Beau Soleil, Michael Doucet, Yonder Mountain String Band, and more. Flatten Scruggs also coming up.
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0: That's the West Virginia Hunters with Your Blue Eyes Run Me Crazy. And it's from the Bristol Sessions of Country Legends. And you also heard the Carter Family with Single Girl, Married Girl. And coming up in just a minute, we'll hear Pokey LaFarge. Also stick around for Beau Soleil and Michael Desai, Dawn of the Buffalo. And in just a bit, the tribute to John Hartford called On the Road. You'll hear Yonder Mountain String Band as well as the infamous String Dusters. And something recorded live from Studio A with John Bell and Jimmy Herring of Widespread Panic, closer to the Grateful Dead Hour tonight. Stay tuned.
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He said, I don't want your charity, but I sure would like to sell you an egg from this basket upon my back, and you can take it on home in this pail.

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Or at least some kind of hen. And furthermore, boy, I'm getting ready to call your paw if I catch you down this way again. 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

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Just about that time the bird jumped down on the floor. Well, I laughed, then my laughter fell flat. 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

0: Donna the Buffalo, Tonight, Tomorrow, and Yesterday, with the title track. Beau Soleil and Michael Doucet also in that set. And you heard Carrie Morant from Dockside Saints, a song called Jamie Ray, and Turkey Buzzard in a Pork Pie Hat by James Mathis and his Knockdown Society, with Play Songs for Rosetta. And Pokey LaFarge with Rock Bottom Rhapsody, that was End of My Rope. On the way, that tribute to John Hartford. We'll also hear the Travelin' McCurry, some Flat and Scruggs, the Other Ones, and something recorded live from Studio A from 2010 with John Bell and Jimmy Herring of Widespread Panic.
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2: 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I love hearing your feedback, too. 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

Recorded live from Studio A, July 13th, 2010, John Bell and Jimmy Herring of Widespread Panic with Shut Up and Drive. The Traveling McCurries with Lonesome, Ornery and Mean. And Flatten Scruggs with Flint Hill Special from the Foggy Mountain Jamboree CD. And from On the Road, a tribute to John Hartford, that was Gentle on My Mind, a song made famous by Glenn Campbell, written by John Hartford, and Done Tonight, the infamous String Dusters version, and Yonder Mountain String Band's version of Holding from that same tribute. We'll leave you with the other ones from The Strange Remain and Banyan Tree. Coming up, the Grateful Dead Hour, and have a great night and a great week. As always, thanks for listening and keeping WCBE alive on 90.5. That's WCBE Columbus and 106.3 FM in Newark. 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
2: We hadn't been in the air very long when the sandy delta of Soyo at the mouth of the Congo River gave way to the hard stone of the hills that were once the commanding heights of the great Congo kingdom. We were landing in Imbanza, Congo.
3: Hello, I'm Josh Collinet.
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3: Yo, who?
2: I'm Ned Sublet, but in Banza Congo, they gave me the nickname Bungi.
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2: A spiritual journey to Mbanza Congo.
3: Deep Deep Angola is one of our biggest Afropop Worldwide projects ever. My longtime colleague Ned Sublet, co-author of the book The American Slave Coast, flew to Angola to produce this episode. And today, we're talking about the Congo religion and its importance to the world's cultural heritage.
2: And what we're doing is new. No one's reported from Mbanza, Congo. This region of northern Angola was closed off for more than 40 years by war. And now, 10 years after the war ended, it's still not easy to get there. There's a lot of scholarly work that's been done on Congo culture, but very little of it has been based on fieldwork in Mbanza, Congo.
3: And that's where Barbaro Martinez Ruiz comes in.
2: Assistant professor of art and art history at Stanford, he's been traveling to Mbanza, Congo regularly since 1999. He's revolutionizing our understanding of Congo traditional religion and its connections to Cuba with the publication in 2013 of
3: Congo Graphic Writing Systems and Other Narratives of the Sign, from Temple University Press.
2: We'll be talking to Dr. Barbaro Martinez Ruiz today, and we'll be talking to other scholars who are also artists. To photographer and filmmaker C. Daniel Dawson, to composer Victor Gama, to Makongo healer Pedro Lopez, and more.
3: So, Ned, what's this Mpungi business?
2: Well, Ned doesn't sound like much in Portuguese. I said I need a nickname, and Barbaro Martinez Ruiz said Mpungi.
3: Mpungi, you mean the royal trumpet made of an antler or tusk or wood that announces to the people the king's arrival or retreat?
2: Yeah, I was good with it. Here's a number from a great CD I got in Luanda by a group called Makambas from the largely Bakongo province of Ouija. To understand this song, it helps to know that there's a great deal of coming and going between Angola and the Democratic Republic of Congo. And the narrator of this song tells how when he got to Kinshasa, he says,

I don't speak Lingala. I'm the son of an Angolan, and I only speak Portuguese and Kimbundu and Kikongo. Though he's speaking of Kinshasa, where they speak Lingala, he could easily be speaking of places in Angola, like Mbanza Kongo, where large numbers of Lingala speakers have come in from across the border recently. And check out how at one point in this tune, the rhythm switches from Angolan Kizomba to Congo Sukus to make its point. Yeah.

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I'm an intern at WCBE. 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

0: From Angola, that's the group Macambas with Kinshasa. Today, Hip Deep Angola Part 3, a spiritual journey to Mbanza, Congo. I'm Georges Collinet.
1: And I'm Ned Sublett on Afropop Worldwide.
0: Major support for Afropop Worldwide comes from the National Endowment for the Humanities and the National Endowment for the Arts. This program received major support from a 2012 Night Luce Fellowship for Reporting on Global Religion, a program of the University of Southern California's Night Chair in Media and Religion. Now, Ned, before we go any further, I think a lot of people are probably confused with how you went to Congo, but in Angola. Like Congo, Angola, man, what's the deal?
1: It is a little confusing, but the explanation is simple. There are two countries called Congo, and where I went, Mbanza, Congo, is not in either of them. It's in present-day northern Angola. Mbanza means city, so Mbanza, Congo, Congo City. It was called that when the first missionaries arrived in 1491, and in the 16th century, the name was changed by a Christianized Congo ruler to São Salvador, and it retained that name for centuries. With independence in 1975, it was changed back to Mbanza, Congo.
0: And it's in present-day Angola because?
1: The European powers divided up Africa among themselves in what has been remembered as the Scramble for Africa.
0: During the infamous Berlin Conference of 1884 and 85.
1: Right. The Berlin Conference was cruel to Congo nationhood. It gave part of Congo to France.
0: The so-called French Congo or Congo-Brazzaville, which is today the Republic of Congo.
1: It gave the largest chunk of Congo to King Leopold of Belgium for his notorious Congo Free State, which was a living hell of slave labor rubber plantations.
0: And which subsequently was called the Belgian Congo. Then later, under the American-supported dictator Mobutu, it was called Zaire. And now it's called the Democratic Republic of Congo, or DRC.
1: And the Berlin Conference gave to Portugal, the least powerful colonial state, the southernmost Congo territory for the so-called Portuguese Congo, which included Zaire province where Mbanza Congo is.
0: The historic epicenter of the Congo Kingdom.
1: Which is to say the heart of the spiritual, philosophical, and artistic system that was carried to all parts of the Black Atlantic via the slave trade. This area became part of Angola. At its peak, Mbanza Congo was a city of luxury with 60,000 people, an enormous city for anywhere in the world at that time. The Mani Congo, or Congo King, held sway over the Kimbundu-speaking Ndongo Empire to the south, and as far north as present-day Gabon, and as far east as present-day Zambia. They had a system of taxes paid in money. The currency was shells quarried from the island of Musulu to the south of present-day Luanda. So Mbanza Congo was a great center of intertwined political, economic, and spiritual power. Today, it's a minor provincial city in northern Angola.
0: Now, we don't have any recordings of music from Mbanza, Congo in 1491.
1: And even recordings of traditional music made today are hard to come by. Documenting this culture has not been a priority in Angola. Additionally, there's a great sensitivity about how to articulate Congo identity because the petrol wealth of Angola comes from the north, and the ever-present specter of a Congo nationalist movement might be seen as threatening the stability of that source of income.
0: So, Ned, within Angola, the Bakongo people in the north and the Mbundu people farther south are understood to be culturally distinct, right?
1: Right.
0: But meanwhile, these two regions had a great deal of cultural interpenetration.
1: It's something you can still feel today. People from Central Africa were exported by the slave trade all over the Americas. The Congos tended to be taken more to the Caribbean ports and to North America, that is, across the equator, whereas Kimbundu speakers from a little farther south were taken across the South Atlantic to Brazil. But both groups turned up pretty much everywhere in the Americas.
0: And let's bring on board now our guest scholar, C. Daniel Dawson.
1: A legendary figure in the New York cultural community and a mentor to many of us. We were talking about Congo versus Angola, whose peoples were often mixed together on slave ships. They might think of themselves as speaking different languages,

0: but in Cuba, Brazil, Hispaniola, wherever, they found they could communicate.
1: When you say Congo, Angola, you're talking about Central Africa. There are actually really well-developed shared linguistic roots for almost all of Central Africa. And if you start at the Cameroons, go all the way across to East Africa, go all the way down to the south, most of the languages there are Bantu languages. And these are languages that share a kind of structural form so that people can understand themselves. These are the languages that have a large shared vocabulary, too. So a word like Nganga would be shared by almost all the people. A word like Ngoma for drum would be shared by all the people. So you're talking about a language group and a cultural group. And they were also the dominant group to come to the Americas. They were the largest percentage of Africans who came to the Americas came from this area of Central Africa. And they also influenced the popular cultures. They came at a time when the popular cultures were being established. The national identities in the Americas were being established. So they had a very heavy input in the formation of national identities.

0: So you have all these national musics, particularly in South America, that are Congo words. Samba, tango, cumbia, it's all Congo, it's all Kikongo. You know, rumba in Cuba, bomba in Puerto Rico, all Congo words. So they have an incredible influence in terms of forming the popular culture.
1: This was the heaviest slaved region of Africa for the longest time, with the result that Angola was depopulated by the slave trade and is still underpopulated today. Central Africans were early populators of the present-day United States in Virginia, in New York, in South Carolina, in Louisiana. They were the largest African groups in Cuba and Saint-Domingue, the future Haiti. In the Portuguese colony of Brazil, Angolans were very numerous.
0: John Thornton, who's done quite a few good books, he did one, Africa and Africans in the Making of the Atlantic World, and he talks about the different traditions coming here and how they influenced the Americans.
2: I'm going to Luton. I'm going to get me a mojo hand.
0: And he, for one, thinks that up until the early 1900s, one of the languages spoken in South Carolina was Kikongo. So you end up with all these Congolese words in South Carolinian English, like Simbi, or old people in South Carolina call the forest the Finda. And the word in Kikongo is Infinda. You know, they find the word for turtle is Kuta. The word is in Kikongo is in Kuta. Are the words for peanut, goober, nguba in the Kikongo, and mpinda, mpinda in Kikongo. So two different words for that are still used in South Carolina, one of the homes of peanuts.
1: This profoundly spiritual Bakongo culture connects heavily to the Americas across time and space.
3: This is a Congo funeral song in the former Maroon community of Palenque near Cartagena, Colombia.
1: Cartagena was the seat of the Spanish Inquisition in the Americas. Most of the witches tried in Cartagena were Angolan.

0: In Cuba, where the system of Cabildos de Nación facilitated the preservation of African religion, the Congo religion is popularly called Palo Monte. And Congo words have an almost mystical significance in Cuban culture.
1: Which brings us to Barbaro Martinez Ruiz,
0: a Cuban-born scholar who's an assistant professor of art and art history at Stanford University.
1: His story is fascinating.
0: He grew up in Cuba, within the Congo religious tradition there, which was practiced in his family, so he knows the Paleros lore from the inside out and can recognize elements of it when he sees them in Africa. He was drafted at the age of 18 and sent to the south of Angola, the other end of the country from Mbanza, Congo, and he spent more than 2 years on the ground there as a soldier in a war. Following which, he studied art in Havana and became a professor there. He came to the United States and got a PhD in art history at Yale, studying under Dr. Robert Ferris Thompson, and it was while doing his dissertation research that he first went to Mbanza, Congo in 1999, arriving with no contacts and no accommodations prepared while the civil war was still going on. I asked him about it.
2: I land into the airport. I realized the city was under siege by the UNITA army. They expecting to take over the city in the next couple of weeks. And I have a choice to go back in the same flight to Luanda or stay there. I think my curiosity and my desire to accomplish what I wanted to do was more powerful than being killed or kidnapped by the rebel forces and decide to stay.
0: That was in 1999, but he's been going there for months at a time, almost every year since then.
2: I realized that local tradition was living pretty much healthy underneath these many code of Western religious forms that exist in the present day in Mbanza, Congo. My goal at the time was to unveil all the different layers to try to understand what is the foundation that allowed a tradition that survived for more than 500 years.
0: For his dissertation, Dr. Martinez amassed some 5,000 pictorial elements of the Congo graphic writing system. Bear in mind, Congo supposedly doesn't have a writing system. But Dr. Martinez's work proves that it does, and it's a different idea of writing. This, he says, is a writing system that talks with death. Because, you see, the Bakongo believe there are two worlds, the world of the living and the world of the dead, separated by water that is called Kalunga. To communicate between the two worlds, you have to write, says Dr. Martinez, and not necessarily in a way that you can describe with classical Saussurean linguistics, which assumes communications between living people. Dr. Martinez's work has focused on three main areas: graphic writing systems, rock paintings, and proverbs. The term graphic writing systems comes from musicologist Gerhard Kubik, and these are ancestors of a family of similar systems of pictorial writing in the Americas, the Pontos Riscados of Brazil, the Veves of Vudu, and the Firmas of the widespread Cuban-Congo religion known as Palo Monte. Dr. Martinez has been all over Zaire province on foot. At one point, he got lost in the forest for 3 days. He's amassed a collection of some 1,600 proverbs, very important in Congo tradition, and when I was there, he was working every day translating them from Kikongo into Portuguese. He's developed a local team to do this work with him.
2: The elders, many of the elders told me, if you can write down the language and spell everything, that will be the first step forward because we'll allow the people to endorse you. The most important thing is not even to speak now, is to write down. Because 90% of the people, they don't know how to write. You know, they've been forced to speak Portuguese. They speak fluently Kikongo better than Portuguese. To write Kikongo was forbidden by the Portuguese. During the colonial era, the Portuguese realized language is the tool for domination, is the tool for deculturation.
1: So, Ned, you went to Angola to study the role of music in traditional religion.
0: It's a tremendously religious society with a dense overlay of Christian denominations and African prophetic churches that are hybridized with Christianity to a greater or lesser degree. The word religion, of course, was brought by the Europeans, as was the word fetisaria, or witchcraft. When the missionaries arrived, the Congo people already had a supreme god named Nzambiampungu. In present-day Kikongo translations of the Bible, the name Nzambi is how God is translated, but that name was in use by the Bakongo before the Christians arrived. The Bakongo had the symbol of a cross. It's basic to their ancient cosmogram, known as Dikenga. It's a midpoint cross instead of a chest-high crucifix, and it reflects the connection of the various spiritual elements, but it was close enough to a crucifix for the priests. The Bakongo had ritual experts called ngangas, who were similar enough to priests that the Catholic priests could be referred to as ngangas as well. The Congo king converted to Catholicism at once. Not at sword's point, but voluntarily. It offered him all kinds of advantages. By fusing church and state, the Congo king could exercise control over the freelance priesthood. The Bible and the crucifix were understandable as minkisi, power objects, and the priest as an nganga, or ritual expert communicating with the other world.
1: John Thornton wrote, "To say that one believed in Nzambi Mpungu, that the priest was nganga, and that his religious paraphernalia, cross, church, images, etc., were all nkisi, was not to change one's religion much."
0: Churches were built all over Congo land. The Catholic Church recognized its Bakongo converts, though, as Thornton points out, the priests thought them superstitious. The accommodation between Catholicism and African religion made in Congo in 1491 was taken everywhere in the Americas that Central Africans went to. It informs, for instance, the way Catholic images pervade the art of voodoo.
1: Ned, are there sacred sites in Banza, Congo today?
0: I wish I could show the tree to you on the radio, but it didn't make any sound that I could record.
1: The tree?
3: Yes, realmente, a secular.
0: That's Mr. Matalulu of Mbanza Congo's Museum of the Congo Kings. He's showing people the tree, the double-trunked Yalangu, which is believed to be, and quite possibly is, the tree under which the Manikongo, the Congo king, dispensed justice 500 years ago. Everyone in Mbanza Congo knows you don't mess with that tree. And of course, there's the great sacred spot, the Kulumbimbi, the ruin of the 16th century Church of San Salvador, which is the greatest historical architectural treasure in all of Angola, and which may be about to be declared a UNESCO World Heritage Site, with, I have heard, pressure being applied from both Brazzaville and Kinshasa to do so. Kulumbimbi means strong thing.
2: Kulumbimbi was the church. At the time, the king used to be blacksmith, well, used to be the master of metal, also a hunter, because a hunter, you need to have a skill of a blacksmith to prepare all the hunting equipment.
0: Across the street from the Kulumbimbi near the tree, there's the place where the king's body would be prepared for mummification, a ceremony Dr. Martinez documented in 2005.
2: After being cleaned, they mummify the body of a king with particular plants, and then the smoke from that plant protect the flesh against time. The elders performed for me in 2005 the ceremony of preparing the body of a king to go on vacation, because in the Congo tradition you don't die, you go on vacation. And then I haven't really performed this since the 50s, since the last king died, I think 58. All this knowledge is disappearing. The elders, there are maybe three or four that can do that. They have the knowledge of Ndembo. But I think in the next 10 years, won't be able to do it.
0: Next door to the Kulumbimbi, there's a Baptist church from 1876. Almost 400 years after the arrival of Catholicism, it was the first Protestant church in the region.
1: Now, Ned, what music did you hear?
0: I'll be playing you a few samples of what I heard, and with Dr. Martinez's help, I heard some amazing things. But if you want to go to a place where there's live music everywhere you look, with a bewildering variety of drums all around, go to Cuba or Brazil.
1: You went to Mbanza Congo and didn't hear any drums?
0: There are drums used at Mass in Catholic churches, I heard them, as well as in evangelical churches and in the African prophetic churches. The traditional outdoor batuque drumming does still exist, but traditional culture is kind of on the defensive, not so easy to find and perhaps endangered. I don't know of any commercial recordings of it. If I were to pick the one characteristic sound I most heard, it would be choral singing. One evening, I walked down the main street, trying to capture some sound discreetly with my small handheld recorder. I quickly found myself surrounded by children asking questions about my device. I asked them to sing something. Without any further prompting, they did this.
4: Nós falamos da nossa problema. Como é tão dinheiro?
1: So, Mr. Mpungi, what else did you hear with Mbanza Congo?
0: Something I did not expect to hear, a traditional Congo fiddle. It's called the Lungoyi Ngoyi, and according to Dr. Martinez, it was an instrument in the Congo court. Antonio Mwanda Madiata is the only Lungoyi Ngoyi player left in the area. We went a little ways out of town to visit him, interrupting him while he was at work building a house. His instrument, which he built himself and taught himself to play, is a sort of viola with two strings of wire, played with a palm thread bow and with a little pad of resin on top.
1: So here is Antonio Mwanda Madiata playing the Lungoyi Ngoyi.
0: The lyric is about Mbanza Congo, situated in the hills.

0: Zambi kuna sugudi ankuwa kolongo. Nde.
1: Gwale. From Mbanza, Congo, that's Antonio Mwanda Madiata performing on the traditional Congo fiddle, the Lungoyi Ngoyi. To see Ned Sublette's amazing video of this outdoor performance and for transcripts of interviews with Barbaro Martinez Ruiz, C. Daniel Dawson and Victor Gama, go to our website, afropop.org.
2: Dr. Martinez furnished me with a recording of Mr. Madiata playing together with an 82-year-old player of the Mbiti or Kisanji, which is the thumb piano instrument known elsewhere as the Mbira or Sanza. He says that this man, Afonso Medina, is the last player of the instrument in the area.
1: Is there a spiritual significance to the instrument?
2: Yes. Its keys call different simbi or spirits, which are everywhere. Barbaro Martinez Ruiz.
3: The instrument is like a vehicle that allows the simbi to manifest into the realm of the living. It's very important because this the one can combine different simbi. That's very difficult to have it in one single space. One family know one simbi, one priest, one Nganga Mauku know one simbi, maybe two, and work with these two all the time. But they cannot work with all of them at the same time. But Mbiti is an instrument can have pretty much the skill of many experts as one, just through an instrument.

0: 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Now, Ned, how about this album, Odan Talang?
1: We've been hearing pieces of it while we talk. A collaborative project from 2002, unlike anything else I've heard. The music was supervised by Angolan composer Victor Gama. They brought together representatives of Congo or Angolan-derived Cuban, Brazilian, and Colombian traditions to Luanda for a series of discussion sessions and musical collaborations. In making the recording, they decided to exchange with each other the African and American versions of the same instruments. Victor Gama explains it.
2: All of us that came together on Odan Talang were people from cities. We were urban people. And so the differences weren't that great. Everybody was quite used at improvising, so it was very easy to switch instruments and see the bridges appearing between these instruments that had traveled over time and over huge distances and had evolved into somewhat different instruments, but the genetic code was still there, and that was really a tremendous experience.
0: From Odan Talang, here's Marimba Pacifico.

0: Sonen, what else did you do in Banza Congo?
1: I was presented to the Lumbu.
0: The Lumbu?
1: The traditional tribunal of 21 elders. They've met for 500 years, including all through 41 years of war. Consisting of both men and women, they adjudicate things like domestic issues, land disputes, problems with witchcraft. They wear matching suits. As an integral part of the court proceedings, they sing their arguments,
0: citing proverbs.
1: They met in the structure adjacent to the greenhouse, behind the tree, the Yalankuvu. In the greenhouse, Barbaro Martinez Ruiz explained.
2: The way the Lumbu work is through son. When you have a complaint, you have a case. The way that case has to be made in front of a court, you have to sing. And the singing is the process of making clear your request or making clear the violation or transgression from a family member, from a neighbor, or from whatever situation you have. That had to be translated to the secretary. The secretary had to take that and had to articulate through a song, through the court. And the court also had to respond in the same way back to the secretary and the secretary back to the client.
3: Is this because the laws are encoded in songs?
2: They're encoding songs and they're encoding proverbs. Because a proverb could be a song when the music comes in between. All the moral philosophy is in the proverb. But it doesn't resonate until you have to articulate through the music. In that space in which the music played that kind of role of visualizing your request.
1: I didn't get to record an actual deliberation of the Lumbu, but I did record them calling to order.

0: I had hoped I could sit in the back and observe quietly, but no. I was brought up front and presented to the Tribunal of Elders. I made a brief impromptu speech expressing my desire to know more. Then a second visitor was presented, a Catholic sister who was visiting from Malange. When she was presented, she brought up a powerful topic. She said, "Why are children being rejected by their families if the family is our life? They call them witches and send them to the street." What she's referring to is a socio-religious phenomenon that's been appearing in many places in Africa as well as in the diaspora, but was especially powerful among the Bakongo people. The persecution of children as witches. Accusations of witchcraft have a long history in this culture, but formerly it was old people who were accused of witchcraft, not children. Evangelical pastors have been particularly prone to witch hunting. Victor Gama.
1: When you go to Brazil or to Cuba, you see that religious practices that came from Angola are today thriving and developing, and people are publishing books, and the practices are open to the public. Anyone can go to a terreiro and Candomblé de Angola ceremony, or go to a Regla de Ocha ceremony in Havana. But in Angola, it's totally the opposite. There's kind of a witch hunt directed at people who still practice Angolan religions or African religions. I believe that witch hunt is not really coming from the official institutions or like the government or the state. It's something that's probably being generated by this overwhelming presence of evangelical churches and radicals that brainwash people into thinking that their own culture is devilish and is bad and it should be burned and it should be thrown away, you know.
0: There have been group homes established for children turned out by their families after being accused of witchcraft. The destabilization wrought by decades of war, in which many children find themselves living with distant relatives, seems to have created the conditions in which to blame children for all the uncertainties of modern Africa. So children who bedwet or have epilepsy or malaria or behavior problems or bad attitudes become objects of exorcism. This is an easy way for a pastor to prove his power, to drive out a demon from a frightened child. The Lumbu's response took as a starting point the past decades of fratricidal war, emphasizing its own commitment to the family. After the session, a few of the members stated our request to sing. They sang Ngele Ngele, which Dr. Martinez explained as being about a young woman grown and ready to leave her family.
2: And the father create a song for her when she's in danger, can sing that song and have a kind of mental connection between daughter and father. I think the beginning of the song is Ngiele Ngiele Musila Congo. Musila Congo, that means is I am in my way to Mbasa Congo. The story of the song is the daughter is looking into things and saw a basket. And when she put the hand inside the basket, the snake bite her. And she's afraid because the poison can kill her. And the tongue tells that moment of fear that allowed the father to recognize the fear through the mental connection. That is an incredible song. And the son say, I am in my way to Mbasa Congo. I want to go back to see.

0: Those are syllables from the batuque, or drum. Barbaro Martinez Ruiz.
1: In the old time, they used to call the entire community. There is a phrase that displays with that drum that the people now is gathering or coming together, and they will concentrate in a particular place. The way the onomatopoeic of a batuque sound, every single person in the Mansa Congo will know is a pakundungu pelekete. Pakundungu pelekete is this actual sound on the skin of a batuque drum. Pakundungu pelekete. Pakundungu pelekete. Every single person know that particular phrase.
0: At night, in the bathroom of my room at the Hotel Estrella do Congo, I could hear sanctified singing coming through the ventilation. I went out into the street and tracked it down one Saturday night. It was a church choir rehearsal over by the Baptist church next to the Kulumbimbi. I stood a distance away in the dark, listening. I turned my recorder on. I knew that if I went up to them, I would break the mood. I hope they don't mind this stray bit of their song captured for the world to hear.

0: It's a dense field of religion. Besides Catholics and evangelicals of all description, there are also the African prophetic churches,
1: like the Kimbangist Church,
0: named after Simon Kimbangu, who was born in the so-called Congo Free State in 1887 and died in prison after 30 years of confinement by the Belgian colonial authorities in 1951. During his imprisonment, he became a symbol of Congo nationalism as well as a sanctified figure. Pedro Lopes told me that when he treats spiritual illness, first he invokes God and second, Simon Kimbangu. At the sacred tree in Mbanza, Congo, I met three young women who were members of the ACK, popularly known as the Church of Kimpa Vita, which honors Dona Beatrice, a female Nganga who declared herself to be a black Saint Anthony and her followers Little Anthonys, and who was burned alive by the Portuguese in 1706. There's Mpeve Yanlongo, whose name means guardian spirit. There's the Botanical House of the Holy Spirit, organized along the lines of a traditional healing organization. There's the Church of the Black Man in Africa. And there's the BDK, or Bundu Dia Congo, which aims to cut out 5 centuries of Christian influence from Congo practice. Founded in 1969, the BDK is both a spiritual movement and a political movement of Central African unification, something that is not welcomed by the governments of any of the various nation states where Congo people live. Their sacred book is called Makongo, or Makaba. While I was in Mbanza, Congo, I met Matondo Makani, a songwriter who revered the Makaba. I asked him if he could sing a song a cappella for Afropop Worldwide Hip Deep, and he sang me a song that he had composed to Tatenzambi Mpungu, the Almighty Supreme God the Father.

0: Matondo Makani singing to Tata Nzambia Mpungu. Join me next week for another stunning episode of Afropop Worldwide.
1: Extra special thanks to Njinga Paiva, to the staff and directorate of the Museu dos Reis do Congo in Mbanza, Congo, to the Lumbu, to the team working with Barbara Martinez Ruiz in Mbanza, Congo, to Marisa Moorman, and to Henry Drool.
0: My Afropop partner is Sean Balo. 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
4: Ladies and gentlemen, you know by now, probably, that two different rocket mishaps happened this week. A rocket from the stable of rockets at SpaceX, owned by Elon Musk, didn't ace its splashdown. And the competing rocket firm, Blue Origin, owned by Jeff Bezos, its rocket exploded in flames on the launch pad during a test in Florida, days before it was planned to launch internet satellites for Amazon, also owned by Jeff Bezos. How about that? The company said it had experienced an anomaly during today's hot fire. That's a pre-flight procedure in which the rocket was loaded with fuel and its engines were fired to test systems. Blue Origin said all personnel were accounted for and it was investigating the incident. Multiple employees told Financial Times an initial assessment of the site showed severe damage to Blue Origin's only launch pad and other equipment, including a lightning tower and transporter erector, pardon the expression, used to lift rockets into position ahead of launch. The failure was expected to severely impact the company's launch plans this year. Quote, very rough day, Bezos posted on X. Quoting again, but we'll rebuild whatever needs rebuilding and get back to flying. It's worth it, unquote. Meanwhile, all of his cutbacks at the Washington Post, which he also owns, remain in force. They won't rebuild that and get back to reporting, apparently. And

Well, this may contradict what you've heard elsewhere, but the chief executive of Chevron, an oil company, Mike Wirth, has warned oil prices are likely to rise over the next 2 months as crude inventories. Why are those inventories continue to decline due to the Iran war? Quote, the buffers and the shock absorbers are being steadily drawn down, and the ability for the market to absorb this imbalance is drastically diminished today versus where we started. Unquote him at a conference organized by an investment bank. Quoting again, over the next few weeks, we're likely to see these pressures flow through more directly to physical prices, and there's more upwards pressure than I would expect as we get into June and certainly into July, unquote. His comments follow a 10% fall in oil prices over the past week amid that optimism that there was going to be a deal. They highlight growing concern among economists that the war's impact on energy prices will continue to be felt for many months after any deal is agreed to end it. The conflict has removed 12 million to 13 million barrels of oil a day from global markets, this according to the Financial Times. The comments by Wirth echo a growing chorus of warnings from other oil executives, including the head of the United Arab Emirates State Oil Group, ADNOC. He cautioned last week that full oil flows through the Strait of Hormuz were unlikely to return before next year, even if the conflict is resolved. So let's continue it. Hello, welcome to the show.

Hi, I'm Royal Tangwe. I'm a student here at the Career Center and an intern at WCBE. You're listening to 90.5 FM, WCBE Columbus, a broadcast service of Columbus City Schools where local music matters. Trying to stand up and you've been hit by a gust of wind.

0: From the aforementioned London, England, I'm Harry Shearer, welcoming you to this edition of the show, a program that reminds you when you've lost Milli Vanilli, you've really lost the audience. But they've still got Vanilla Ice. Speaking of which,
1: let's kick it.
0: That's going to transfix him at the big fair. Meanwhile, speaking of the real ice, Brian Rayo Garzon was distraught, detained by ICE. He was on his fourth day of isolation in a Missouri jail as he battled the fevers and chills of COVID-19. His request for mental health treatment had been put off. Records show, according to the Associated Press, staff had forbidden him from making his nightly call to his mother as a precaution intended to prevent the spread of illness. He pleaded with his jailers in handwritten notes to arrange a conversation with her. Quote, I feel in my heart that she's very worried about me, he wrote in Spanish. A guard collected the note and walked away. Within an hour, jail records show he was found unconscious in his cell. An autopsy determined that he killed himself. His death about a year ago was the first suicide in a spike among ICE detainees that has alarmed public health officials and jail experts. Jail experts. They said the unprecedented number of suicide deaths is an indication that authorities are failing to properly oversee the detention of tens of thousands of immigrants swept up in the Trump administration's aggressive deportation strategy. You know, the one that Steve Miller thought up. An Associated Press investigation found that at least 10 detainees, all men, have died by suicide since the felon-in-chief took office, a pace that far exceeds the growth in the detainee population, according to a review of ICE data. Autopsy reports, coroner's rulings, and police records. Since October, 7 deaths have been classified as suicides, a number already the most for any full year in the agency's history. ICE has usually recorded one or no such deaths annually. Quote, something is going profoundly wrong from any kind of public health or mental health perspective, says Dr. Sanjay Basu, a UC San Francisco epidemiologist who co-wrote a study documenting the increase in mortality and suicide rates among ICE detainees. Quote, this is one of those alarming sudden increases, he says. 9 of the deaths were of Hispanic men, so, you know, who had arrived in the U.S. from 4 countries. One man was a Chinese citizen. Their average age was 32. The worst of the worst, 7 of the 10 had no record of violent crimes in the U.S. The suicides account for nearly a fifth of the 51 deaths in ICE custody since January 2025. The majority of those deaths were from natural causes. Experts say many of them would have been preventable with, timely medical care. Ice, baby. And now, news of our freedom-loving friends in Saudi Arabia, the land of 4,000 princes.

0: maybe not enough princes. Saudi Arabia has halted construction on the line. That was the overhyped megacity that was supposed to slice through the sand like a mirrored sword after multiple delays and downsizings. The line began as a supernova of corporate promotion, according to Fast Company. In 2021, Crown Prince Mohammed Bonesaw officially launched the enterprise as the utopian cornerstone of Vision 2030, a $500 billion national program meant to modernize the country and wean it off oil. He intended the project to be a car-free, smart city, you know, like L.A. during the Olympics, capable of housing 9 million residents within two parallel mirrored ground scrapers, measuring 105 miles long. The line, like the rest of the architectural and engineering development projects in Saudi Arabia, is managed by NEOM, a state-owned company that claims it's building, quote, the foundations for a new future, unquote. Urban planning skeptics immediately pointed out that building a massive linear city was a patently absurd proposition, citing historical precedent, the laws of physics, and economics that simply do not support a massive sidewise skyscraper, much less one stretching across a desert. Yet the kingdom pushed forward, digging giant holes in the middle of nowhere. The utopian glass house finally shattered under the weight of financial reality. Saudi spending, which grew astronomically under Mohammed Bonesaw, is actively being redirected towards immediate, practical infrastructure to weather a growing national deficit, exacerbated by a weaker economy and the economic fallout of the Iran war. Oh, that. Vanity projects aren't making the cut, according to a strategic review led by NEOM's chief executive. The linear city was previously expected to cost more than, you know, $1 trillion. The Saudi Public Investment Fund has mandated that the newly scaled-down enterprise must generate actual financial returns rather than just eat up capital. So maybe they'll turn it into a venue for Milli Vanilli. And that concludes the Milli Vanilli references in today's show. Now, news of the godly. In 2002, the U.S. Catholic Church promised it would protect victims of clergy sex abuse. Part of the protection included a ban on settlement agreements that prevent victims from sharing their experiences. You know, non-disclosure kind of things. This from the Knoxville News Sentinel. Not only has the Diocese of Knoxville since used exactly those types of agreement, at least twice, but in one case, the late Bishop Richard Stika covered it up. The diocese settled a very public lawsuit by former altar boy Michael Boyd out of court 7 years ago. What was hidden from the public, however, was the diocese's requirement that Boyd, now 44, sign a non-disparagement clause, effectively silencing him. A non-disparagement agreement, less restrictive than a non-disclosure agreement, under which nothing can ever be said about a case, but it does prohibit, quote, disparaging remarks, unquote, without defining what would or would not be disparaging. I think the Board of Peace could handle that. Stika, the victim, signed off on the agreement, and a diocesan attorney argued its terms were within church policy, according to documents obtained by Knox News. But clergy sex abuse experts said the non-disparagement agreement violated church policy because it silenced a victim. Almost like that was the... One expert went so far as to say the agreement would be void because it runs afoul of a Tennessee state law that says child sex abuse victims can't be silenced. After the lawsuit was settled, the bishop did not report the agreement to the third-party firm that audits every diocese on how well they follow church policy in sex abuse cases. That firm found the diocese was in compliance with the policy, but had the agency known about the non-disparagement agreement, according to a partner, the diocese would have been found noncompliant. News of the godly. And now, speaking of guys whose rockets explode,
1: looks like Musk Love.
0: Shortly after he brandished his infamous chainsaw at a conservative conference last February, Elon Musk attended a cabinet meeting where, giggling slyly according to Vox, he admitted to having, quote, accidentally canceled, unquote, Ebola prevention in his haste to get rid of the U.S. Agency for International Development. Quote, we restored the Ebola prevention immediately, he added at the time, and there was no interruption. That claim has since proven, according to Vox, to be disastrously, profoundly untrue. On May 17th of this year, the World Health Organization declared a rapidly spreading Ebola outbreak in the Democratic Republic of the Congo and Uganda, a public health emergency of international concern. That's only the ninth ever time the agency has made that designation. In the week since, at least 220 people have died of the highly fatal virus. More than 900 suspected cases have been identified so far. It's already the third largest Ebola outbreak ever. Yet, that toll is likely a tremendous undercount because, as the New York Times reported this week, only a trickle of tests are being processed every day in the cities most affected by the outbreak. Quote, the virus is far ahead of us, said a manager with International Medical Corps, and it's spreading fast. In fact, publicly known cases are rising exponentially faster than in any prior outbreak, including the largest ever, West Africa's catastrophic outbreak in 2014, and the second largest in 2018. By the time this outbreak was declared, hundreds of people had already been infected. Why the outbreak spread so quickly? Part of it was the virus itself, a rare strain of Ebola, harder to diagnose and for which there are no vaccines or treatments. Another reason is that this outbreak began in a remote province of eastern Congo, an active war zone, where what health systems exist have been ravaged by decades of armed conflict. But as if that wasn't enough, this outbreak broke out under the heavy shadow of U.S. foreign aid cuts that gutted the world's Ebola detection and response apparatus last year. Despite Musk's earlier assurances, U.S.-funded programs to detect new Ebola cases and to dispatch a response were, yes, frozen under the Trump administration. U.S. cuts also indirectly contributed to the outbreak by weakening local health systems and stockpiles. My favorite kind of piles. Altogether, U.S. Department of Health and Human Services dispersed about $10 million to Congo last year, down from $33 million the year before. USAID sent $693 million in aid to the Congo last year, down from nearly $1.2 billion the year before. Cuts to disease surveillance meant that this virus took longer to identify, and with cuts to local health systems, it's now much harder to come by the tests, nurses, doctors, and protective equipment needed to stop the spread. Maybe Elon likes Ebola. Another Starship launch, another Federal Aviation Administration mandated grounding and mishap investigation mentioned earlier in this program. Friday's launch of the latest iteration of Starship atop its super heavy booster started off okay, but things went sideways during the booster's return sequence. After separating from Starship, the super heavy booster attempted its flip maneuver. I wonder what it was flipping. No, not that. And boost back burn, but engine relight issues prevented a controlled descent. The craft ended up in the Gulf of Mexico. I hope the fish liked it. That led to air traffic delays. It took until Wednesday for the FAA to declare the super heavy anomaly a formal mishap. That means Starship is grounded while SpaceX conducts an FAA-directed investigation to determine what went wrong. This was Starship's 12th launch, marked the sixth time the FAA has grounded it in the past 3 years. That's a good and Dateline New York as U.S. drones guided by Elon Musk's Starlink network began to make visible gains in the war against Iran, senior SpaceX officials reached a conclusion. The Pentagon should be paying more for the access to their satellite Wi-Fi network. Within weeks of the United States launching the bombing campaign, SpaceX executives met Pentagon officials and argued the military had been paying about $5,000 for connection per terminal, while effectively using a higher tier of service worth closer to $25,000. That's according to sources familiar with the matter and Pentagon documents reviewed by Reuters. This agreement over Starlink's use on suicide drones, that's a cheap U.S. model comparable to Iran's that can circle over a target area before diving to detonate on impact, that's part of increasing tensions between SpaceX and the Pentagon over Starlink pricing in recent months, according to interviews with five people familiar with the matter. And the documents, the Pentagon, which is seeking to help Iranian citizens bypass government-imposed communications blackouts, although that is coming to an end, at least partly, reported this week. The Pentagon has also been at odds with SpaceX over pricing for a plan to provide the populace direct-to-cell connections with Starlink, kind of like 5G service. The ongoing disputes, which have not previously been reported, underscores how the Pentagon's growing reliance on SpaceX is handing Musk greater leverage over a critical layer of U.S. national security at a time when SpaceX is seeking to boost revenue ahead of a IPO next month that could be among the biggest in history. No known connection. Sounds like Musk love.

0: direct from the newly renamed Donald J. Trump White House. This is the universe's favorite president with another edition of Truth Social Audio brought to you by Trump Paper Towels. Thirstier than Cash Patel on weekends. Nobody knows more about the federal government, people say, than Donald J. Trump. After all, I've been running it for a decade. You might say I've aced it. But one thing it's hard to understand is what makes judges think they're so high and mighty. Maybe they should go back and check the so-called Constitution. Last time I looked, which was just now, they're in the third branch. That's like backup shortstop on the Yanks. Yet they somehow think they have the God-given right to tell a certain Donald J. Trump what he can and cannot put his name on. I've been putting my name on things since I was sent away to military summer camp, and no counselor thought he was high and mighty enough to tell me to take my name off. So I'm preparing an executive order to make it clear whose name goes where. Under its strict provisions, I will be putting my name on the Supreme Court building, the FBI building, the Capitol building, and on nearly 3,000 Postal Service delivery trucks across the country. That should keep those far-left lunatic judges busy. Speaking of judges, somebody must have spiked their booze with more booze, because one of them was enough of an anarchist lunatic to rule this week that my settlement with the Internal Revenue was somehow more suspect than all the crooked deals crooked Joe Biden and his crooked son created crookedly. That judge took aim big time at my creation of a nearly $2 billion fund to compensate people who were savaged by a weaponized Justice Department, by which I mean Sleepy Joe's. That judge and his crazed left-wing cronies called that a slush fund. My acting attorney general, the great Todd Blanche, has clarified that provision. It allows damaged parties to recover money sufficient to provide them with refreshing summertime beverages. It will be called the Slushy Fund. As for our Iranian excursion, my generals have informed me we are ready at any time to resume the full and complete destruction of that reckless and desperately destroyed already country, unless the madmen in charge agree to our deal. As soon as that happens, gas prices will be going down faster than an express elevator at Macy's. And going up even faster will be my name on all surviving Iranian buildings. Thank you for your attention to this matter. Stay loyal.
1: True Social Audio is also brought to you by Trump Men's Socks. Walking your feet upstairs. So long.

0: from that very London. This is the show. And now, ladies and gentlemen.
1: ChatGPT can make mistakes.
2: Anthropics Claude can make mistakes.

0: AI tools might be hallucinating less, but they're still spitting out inaccurate answers cloaked in polished, hyper-confident language, according to Axios. The more people trust AI, the less likely they are to catch costly mistakes. It's a growing problem as people increasingly lean on the technology for research, medical advice, and schoolwork. I'm telling you, oral exams. Obvious hallucinations are easy to catch. The real trouble comes from false answers that sound convincing, like I do. Plausible citations, mostly correct summaries, and confidently wrong answers slip past users. If AI becomes accurate enough, often enough, people might stop fact-checking altogether. Puck reports less than 10% of adults in the U.S. use AI chatbots for news. Among those who do, about 50% say they don't trust the results. That's according to Pew Research. The New York Danziger Gallery displayed for sale an AI-generated version of Ansel Adams' photo, Moonrise Over Hernandez. They did so without consulting the photographer's trust, effectively stealing the legendary artist's work and dramatically altering it with AI for the sake of profit. The work, which can be seen at the gallery, is described as AI-generated, originating from the prompt, quote, make a realistic color version of Ansel Adams' iconic Moonrise Over Hernandez, unquote. It's further described as, quote, proofed, regenerated, and photoshopped, printed by a master printer, editions of 10 in three sizes. The image was part of the photography show at the Park Avenue Armory in New York this past April. Images sold at this show in the past typically end in the tens of thousands of dollars price-wise. Ansel Adams Trust published a public statement on Instagram confirming that despite its best efforts at communication, the gallery used Adams' name and his photo for commercial purposes without its permission. Quote, the trust was not consulted or notified before the work appeared. Once alerted, we reached out to James Danziger in real time, notifying him of the trust's rights and asking for the work to be removed. That's from the Ansel Adams Trust. Quote, correspondence shared with the trust shows that despite our formal notice, Mr. Danziger subsequently leveraged Ansel's name, Moonrise, and the APAD presentation while pursuing a proposed commercial AI colorization venture involving other artists' estates. Art News points out that the trust doesn't seem to have a particular issue with the use of AI, but the process, or lack of thereof, that the gallery went about commercializing the photo. And from the other side of the controversy, in a statement released this week, gallery owner James Danziger says he has every right to create a new and transformative work, since the Adams photo, taken on November 1, 1941, has passed into the public domain. Quote, I had long believed the image was in the public domain, but to confirm this beyond doubt, I hired one of the most respected copyright lawyers in the country to ensure this was the case. He writes, defiantly. Quote, it was indeed confirmed to be in the public domain, and I was free to create a transformative color rendition of the image and to exhibit and sell the resulting prints. Unquote. He says he generated the AI image out of his love of the iconic image. You know, that's so we do those things to people we love. Adding he wanted to create an imagining of what Adams saw in real life as he was driving across U.S. Highway 84 that made him stop his station wagon and scramble to set up his bulky camera as the sun was setting on the adobe church and cemetery crosses while the moon appeared through the clouds. Danziger adds that AI served as the starting point, but says the image was worked on for months with humans editing, proofing, and refining it. Quote, my goal was to create an image that felt visually convincing and compelling on its own terms while remaining grounded in admiration for the original photograph. As far as I was concerned, I would only show or sell the image if I felt it was perfect. Unquote, the gallery owner. in search of perfection. Starbucks terminated a worker facing AI program for automating inventory counts this week, 9 months after deploying it across its North American stores. That's according to an internal newsletter reviewed by Reuters and two people with direct knowledge. The tool was part of the CEO, Brian Nichols, efforts to fix the coffee chain's persistent product shortages that he has blamed for hurting sales. Quote, starting today, automated counting will be retired. That is from an internal company newsletter that Reuters reviewed. Quote, beverage components and milk will now be counted the same way you count other inventory categories in your coffee house. Unquote. The automated counting app, designed to improve Starbucks' visibility into shortages at stores, frequently miscounted and mislabeled items, such as confusing similar milk types or missing them altogether. A video uploaded by Starbucks showed that tool was failing to recognize a peppermint syrup bottle on the shelf as it counted adjacent bottles. At the time, Starbucks said adoption of the tool had improved product availability in stores, one of the CEO's primary measures of progress in his corporate turnaround campaign. In a statement to Reuters, Starbucks said the termination of the program, which covered milk and other beverage products, came from a decision to standardize how inventory is counted across coffee houses as we continue to focus on consistency and execution at scale. Any more cliche? No. The coffee chain also said it is working towards more frequent daily replenishments to stores and continued supply chain improvements, apparently without AI. A top Uber exec said AI is not giving the company bang for its buck. In a rapid response interview released this week, Uber's operations chief, Andrew McDonald, said it was becoming harder to justify AI costs within the company. He said that the chief technology officer went viral after telling the information in an interview that Uber had already blown through its Claude Code budget for the entire year. The comment led to what he described as a head-exploding moment, sparking discussions about AI token consumption within the company and the trade-off it creates, such as on headcount. Usually you only have one, don't you? He said that based on talks with Uber's senior engineering leaders, he realized higher token usage did not translate into a proportional increase in useful consumer features. Tokens, ladies and gentlemen, are what AI machines use to collect data and interpret them. While big tech is going hard on token maxing, using AI as much as possible, and evaluating employees by their AI usage, some companies are starting to go the other way. Duolingo, for instance, walked back its decision to include AI usage in performance reviews after employees asked whether they had to use AI for the sake of using it. Quote, it felt like rather than being held accountable for the actual outcome, we were trying to just push something that in some cases did not fit, said the CEO of Duolingo. 40% of organizations are set to demote or decommission AI agents as they hit problems with governing the heavily hyped technology. This is from the British tech journal Register. Quoting Gartner, consulting firm, which reckons that creating a uniform governance system for all AI agents without considering their level of autonomy or scope can lead to a failure of the approach to business automation. AI agents make calls to LLMs to understand user requests or instructions in natural language and then interact with and update data. The technology has been hyped by SAP, Oracle, Salesforce over the last year. SAP recently launched its autonomous enterprise concept for the future of business applications, promising it could anchor AI agents in the business process, data, and government so they can deliver accurate, compliant, and secure outcomes. But Gartner warns that a large chunk of organizations are unlikely to get the governance model right. They say AI agent implementations are more likely to go wrong when organizations fail to distinguish between an agent's ability to act and the scope of access it is granted. Quote, organizations are treating AI agent governance as binary, either locked down or fully trusted, and that is the root cause of failure, said the senior director analyst at Gartner. Agents operate at different autonomy levels and access different trust boundaries. When the same controls are applied indiscriminately, organizations encounter two common failure modes: over restriction of simple agents, which slows delivery and drives shadow development, or under restriction of more autonomous agents, which increases operational security and compliance risk. And finally, all the leading large language models fall afoul of European Union regulations, some harvesting user data in spite of a law against it, while others have been caught trying to upsell premium services to vulnerable users. So claims a nonprofit research foundation, Athos, which developed a tool called Lara, Legal Assessment for Real-World Agents, to evaluate the behavior of AI models across a number of simulated real-world scenarios. Every major frontier AI model assessed failed its European legal compliance checks. Some systems broke the law in up to 93% of tested scenarios. The models were tested for prohibited and high-risk behaviors covered by EU regulations, including your data protection failures, your manipulation, your emotional state inference, your psychological profiling, and your failures to respect human oversight obligations. That's all. AI, please enjoy our mistakes. And now, the apologies of the week.
1: We're so sorry.
0: Pope Leo XIV made a historic apology this week, apologizing for the Holy See's role in legitimizing slavery and for having failed to condemn it for centuries, calling the Vatican's record, quote, a wound in Christian memory, unquote. Past popes have apologized for Christians' involvement in the transatlantic slave trade, but no pope had ever publicly apologized, much less apologized for the role that past popes played in giving European sovereigns explicit authority to subjugate and enslave, quote, infidels, unquote. He delivered a apology in his first encyclical. He called Monday for robust regulation of artificial intelligence as well. A Vatican delegation, including cardinals, bishops, and representatives of the church in Peru, knelt before farmers asking for forgiveness in response to abuses suffered at the hands of an ecclesial organization dissolved in 2025. The apology took place in front of the altar of the parish of San Juan Batista in Catacaos, a town a few kilometers from Plura in northern Peru. You know where that is. There, the farmers of the indigenous Tayan people were given a tangible sign of the willingness of the country's church representatives to make amends after more than a decade of abuses, persecution, land seizures, harassment, and violations of social and labor rights committed by sectors and members linked to the sodalitium of Christian life. Last year, Pope Francis dissolved sodalitium following proven scandals of abuse and corruption that were brought to light by the investigative work of two journalists. This act was in response to farmers' petitions to an official of the Dicastery for the Doctrine of the Faith, who was sent to Peru a year ago as apostolic commissioner for the dissolution process of sodalitium. Relatives of indigenous leaders who died after actively opposing land trafficking linked to companies associated with sodalitium, as well as other relatives and members of the farming community, also gathered for the event. GKN Autospace, the United Kingdom-based company that owns the tank that posed a possible chemical explosion in Garden Grove, California, issued a statement along with an apology. The threat of a blast causing widespread destruction in a toxic cloud that resulted in tens of thousands of residents of Garden Grove and neighboring cities being ordered to evacuate their homes resulted in this statement from the company. Quote, we continue to monitor the condition of the affected material. We're working around the clock to mitigate the risk of a leak. We are acutely aware of the uncertainty this incident has caused and sincerely apologize for the ongoing disruption to the local community. Dayline Seoul, South Korea. South Korean retail tycoon Chung Yin-jing this week issued his second apology in 2 weeks as Starbucks' local operation faces a backlash over a recent marketing campaign that was widely perceived as mocking victims of a bloody military crackdown on pro-democracy protesters. 1980, Chung bowed three times during a televised statement as he pleaded for forgiveness from the families of democracy activists killed by the country's former military dictatorship. The chain sparked public outrage when it attempted to promote a large size of tumbler it calls a tank by declaring May 18th to be Tank Day. That is the anniversary of a democratic uprising that was brutally suppressed by troops, tanks, and helicopters, killing or injuring hundreds. The campaign compounded outrage by using the slogan, "Thwack it on the table." Many read that as a reference to a notorious 1987 police statement that attempted to cover up the tortured death of an activist student. Police claimed that he had suddenly died after investigators, quote, hit the desk with a thwack. And finally, smart lighting manufacturer Govee is apologizing after a pair of books showing only the words white supremacy were featured in a marketing image on its website. This is according to Ars Technica. The books were visible in an image on Govee's U.S. website for bedroom lighting. Disturbingly, the books sat under toy animals on a shelf just above a child's bed. The Verge was first to report on the controversy after a reader contacted the publication. It reported it contacted Govee, which subsequently removed the image but didn't respond to queries. When reached for comment by Ars Technica, Govee's PR manager said the image was sourced from a third-party licensed library, and she issued an apology. Quote, we sincerely apologize for the offensive content contained in this image. As soon as we became aware of the matter, how long would it take? The image was immediately removed from the Govee website. We're committed to ensuring all content on our platforms aligns with our core values of respect and integrity, and we take this matter extremely seriously. Unquote. The apologies of the week, ladies and gentlemen, a copyrighted feature of this broadcast. And finally, news of the warm, won't you?

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1: With an El Nino expected to emerge this year and climate change intensifying, the next 5 years are poised to be very hot, with global temperatures expected to remain at or near record levels. This is according to the World Meteorological Organization and the UK Met Office. Well, here in London, it's been hot this week. Thursday's five-year forecast came amid a record-breaking May heat wave across Europe, Great Britain, France, Italy, Austria, and Spain. This week, temperatures reached a staggering 95 degrees here in London, soared to 104 in southern Spain. Heat waves have swept across South Asia, too, in recent days, with India, Pakistan, and Bangladesh experiencing temperatures above seasonal averages. Some areas' temperatures reached between 113 and 122 degrees Fahrenheit. Quote, the science is clear that human-induced climate change is making these heat waves more frequent and extreme. That's from Simon Steele, the UN climate change chief. As hot as the year has already been, next year is projected to be hotter, and even be 2024 is the hottest on record, according to experts. There is an El Nino predicted for the end of 2026, which increases the chances of the following year, 2027, being the next record-breaking year, said an expert scientist at the UK Meteorologic Office and the report's lead author. El Niños, as you know, are associated with hotter temperatures and more extreme weather. Scientists are closely watching this looming El Niño. It's looming because it's showing signs of becoming strong and even potentially a super El Niño. That would be super looming. News of the warm.

Ladies and gentlemen, that's going to conclude this week's edition of the show. Back next week, same time on these radio stations and on your audio device of choice whenever you want it. A tip of the show, chapeau to the San Diego and Hawaii desks, to Pam Halstead and Thomas Walsh at WWNO New Orleans for help with today's program. You might want to check out all the great stuff at harryshearer.com, stuff to read and watch, listen to, and enjoy. And similarly, my YouTube channel is chock full of great stuff, especially great video performances by New Orleans piano players. Check that out. And I'm writing on Substack.

0: Push Hoe comes to you from Century of Progress Productions. It's an actual production company through the facilities of WWNO New Orleans. I've been asked to once again point out it's the keystone of the Change is Easy radio network. So long from not-so-swinging London.
1: Harry Shearer will be back next Sunday afternoon at 1. It's 2 o'clock now. Time to kick off the jazz portion of Sunday afternoon here on WCBE.
2: Sunglasses, check. Some hot music from the best jazz festivals around? Oh, we got that. It's Jazz Fest in America this week on Jazz Night, and we're getting you VIP passes to sets from Gregory Porter, Gabrielle Cavassa, and Corey Wong. That's next time on Jazz Night in America. I'm Christian McBride.
1: That's coming up next. In the forecast for Central Ohio, glorious weather ahead. We've got sunny skies this afternoon with a high of 77 degrees. Overnight lows around 55 tonight. Slight chance of sprinkles tomorrow. Otherwise, mostly sunny with a high of 77 and so on throughout the week. Daytime highs in the mid-70s with sunny skies. Overnight lows comfortable in the mid-50s. If you get a chance, definitely get out and enjoy it. It's 2 o'clock, time for Jazz Night.
2: Oh, hey, guys, this is Christian McBride, host of Jazz Night in America. You see, the summer is a busy time for a musician, usually lots of touring, zigzagging the world. But for today's show, I'm going to be taking a break right along with you, enjoying the music at one of the best parts of summer, the festival. Sunshine, beautiful breeze, shoulder to shoulder with your fellow music lover. Can't beat it, honestly. This week on Jazz Night, we're bringing you Jazz Fest in America. Sets from some of our favorite festivals around. Don't worry, I got you a ticket, so let's go. Ah, here we are in beautiful St. Lucia. There's palm trees, sand, and warmth from that beautiful sunshine. And perhaps the warmth is going to kick up a notch with the first artist we'll hear, Gregory Porter. He brought along his incredible band, the Serenaders, as we kick off the celebration. Let's get up close to the stage. Brother Gregory is going to kick us off with one of his hits, Liquid Spirit. Speaking of that, do you need a drink refill? How about something tropical? I got you covered.

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1: Hey, guys. 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

0: idea, baby.
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2: Cape May, New Jersey. This is one beautiful place right up on the ocean. And Jazz Night in America has a ticket for you to the festival that calls Cape May its home, the Exit Zero Jazz Festival. Besides the beautiful setting, festivals are a great place to check out artists you might not have heard before. We're going to check out a musician on the rise, vocalist Gabrielle Cavassa. She's hitting the stage with a band right now. Don't forget to reapply that sunscreen.
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Lex Warshawski on the bass. Kobe Watkins on the drums. My name's Gabrielle Cavazza. We're gonna do this song called The Things We Did Last Summer.

0: Dig that. Gabrielle Cavassa with Vanity from the 2021 Exit Zero Jazz Festival. The Things We Did Last Summer and Do Something was before that. In her band, Ryan Hanseler, piano, Lex Warshawski, bass, and Kobe Watkins, drums. I don't know about you, but I'm ready for some more music. How about something to dance to? Before that, I'm going to need to get some grub. You want anything? I'm thinking a lobster roll. No? Maybe a kebab? I'll figure it out. Jazz Night in America will be right back. I'm Christian McBride.
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0: Ah, that beautiful sea air. Here on Jazz Night in America, we're checking out some incredible summer festivals. We're now in Newport, Rhode Island, home to one of the crown jewels on the jazz festival scene, the Newport Jazz Festival. I'm going to hook you up with some VIP passes. We're not going to want to miss this next set, and I hope you got your dancing shoes on. Let's hop in my golf cart and to the fourth stage. It's Corey Wong and the Wong Notes time.

0: Thank you so much, Newport Jazz. What a dream. Thank you, guys. We had so much fun playing.
1: That was Corey Wong and the Wong Notes from the 2021 Newport Jazz Festival. Their set was St. Paul, Clickbait, and Cosmic Sands. That was Corey Wong on guitar, the one and only Sonny Thompson on bass, Kevin Castangue on keyboards, Nika Santos percussion, Petar Janich on drums, Kenny Holman on tenor saxophone, Sam Greenfield on alto saxophone, Sly Fifth Avenue on baritone saxophone, Jay Webb and John Lampley on trumpet, and Michael Nelson on trombone. I don't know about you, but I'm worn out after a long, beautiful day of listening to music in the sun. I hope you enjoyed it. Next show, we'll go somewhere with AC. Jazz Night in America is a production of WBGO Studios and NPR Music. This week's episode was written and produced by Trevor Smith and Sarah Gilletti. Episode mix, Ron Scalzo. Executive producer, Stephen A. Williams. Soraya Muhammad is the executive producer at NPR Music. I'm Christian McBride.
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Welcome, everyone, to another live broadcast of Jazz Sunday on 90.5 FM WCBE Columbus. My name is Jack Marchbanks. My great pleasure and privilege to be your host once again for this live three-hour in-studio broadcast of only the good music, which in this case happens to be mostly jazz. Jazz lovers around the world and even casual music fans are aware of the fact that the great Sonny Rollins, Walter Theodore Rollins, affectionately known as Sonny, left us this past Monday, May 25th, just a few months shy of his 96th birthday. He was born September 7th, 1930, in Harlem, New York. Sonny Rollins, one of the last of the tenor titans, the last living member of that iconic photograph of the 1950s, I think it was 1957, 58, A Great Day in Harlem. He was the last living member pictured on that amazing photograph. So we're going to be remembering and honoring Sonny Rollins every hour today. And we're also going to be celebrating, yes, celebrating the birthday of the one and only Christian McBride. He was too modest to let you know that today happens to be his birthday. Sonny Rollins is going to be remembered, and Christian McBride is going to be celebrated because, for my money, Christian McBride is the preeminent ambassador of jazz around the world. He is so busy. Many of you know about Conversations with Christian on satellite radio and, of course, Jazz Night in America on NPR. But he does so much, not just for the jazz community, but all communities. He has, along with his wife, Melissa Walker, Jazz House Kids. They've really set hundreds of young people on their road to success in jazz and jazz education. He also has a jazz camp that he does out in Vail, Colorado. Of course, he's the artistic director for the famed Newport Jazz Festival. He does so much, so energetic, so creative. Have the great honor to share with you that I actually know Christian. I've met him several times and participated in some of his jazz cruises. So we're going to be celebrating Christian. The EP and I have lots of memories with him and his mom. His mom. So, Renee McBride. So we're going to be doing all of that. And, of course, sharing some wonderful new music from Cleveland's Joe Lovano. And an amazing tribute to Dinah Washington, done by none other than Ledisi, with Christian McBride's help, by the way. But as promised, we're going to remember the great Sonny Rollins. Sonny Rollins came to the attention of Miles Davis when Sonny was playing with Bud Powell and Fats Navarro. And Miles, who is this young dude on the tenor saxophone? Of course, Sonny started out on alto, but he moved to tenor. And Miles Davis had to get him in his band. So, kicking off our Sonny Rollins tribute, Christian McBride celebration on May 31st, 2026, is a song that Sonny Rollins wrote and that Miles Davis covered. It's called Erigan, which is Nigeria spelled backwards. You're listening to Jazz Sunday.

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I'm an intern at WCBE. 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

0: NEA Jazzmaster, Diane Reeves. And on trumpet, he just had a birthday recently, this past Friday, May 29th. Sean Jones, he was born in Ohio. I don't know if he was born in Warren, Ohio. That's where he grew up. Sean Jones on trumpet, one of the very best. And prior to that, we heard from another Gemini, Ramsey Lewis, born in late May. I think it was May 29th as well. That was his updated version of The In Crowd, his 60s soul jazz classic from Time Flies, one of his last before he made the transition. And we kicked off with a tribute to Sonny Rollins when he was playing back in the day in the early 1950s. I showed Allison a picture of Sonny Rollins and Miles. She recognized Miles, but she didn't realize. I said, "Who's that?" I said, "That's Sonny." That's Sonny at about 22 years old. Miles Davis and Sonny Rollins, the classic Prestige Sessions, 1951 to 1956. We heard Sonny's tune, Arrogant. He wanted to make a statement about the burgeoning anti-colonial movement in Africa in the 1950s. So just naming a song Nigeria drew some raised eyebrows from the record company. So Sonny just came back and gave him the same song with the name Nigeria spelled backwards. I guess that record executives were not very good at anagrams. We'll be back right after this.
1: 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Not metaphorical yesterday, actual yesterday. That's Sean Carney's Inside Blues, 6 p.m. to 9 p.m. every Sunday right here on 90.5 FM WCBE Columbus.

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3: 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My name is Jack Marchbanks, your host for this live 3-hour in-studio broadcast, just a smidge over 21 minutes in. The weather has been beautiful. I could fetch some time on my WCBE Facebook notes and on microphone, but after nearly a month where it rained every day, we've just had spectacularly beautiful weekend this weekend here, the last weekend of May. Sunny skies, thin and wispy clouds, or bright blue sky, not a cloud in the sky, and low humidity, which is rare here for central Ohio. We're often sticky when the heat gets in the upper 70s and 80s, but not this weekend. So enjoy that wonderful weather out there, everyone, and allow us to be your soundtrack for your Sunday. Speaking of Sean Jones, he performed recently here in Columbus, and hats off to Columbus Jazz for bringing him in over at the Lincoln Theater. And Sean said something toward the end of his concert that I found inspiration in, and that I'm basically signing on to the same thing. There is so much to be angry about or despairing about in this world. And he says, I'm going to choose to focus as much as I can on the things that make me feel good, that are hopeful, that are reassuring, that are uplifting, that speak to the best of humankind. And to that end, this song always makes me feel good and uplifted about the mother continent, the continent of Africa. It's called Sweet for Africa from Amina Figueroa. Yeah, a woman from Azerbaijan. Wrote Sweet for Africa along with the Matsiko World Orphan Choir. You're listening to Jazz Sunday. We hope we give you things to be hopeful about and that the music makes you happy.

From their 50th anniversary album, Jubilee, Spirogyra, Catching the Sun. With 1926, we, of course, we have all the centenaries. We have so many, of course, Miles Davis, John Coltrane, Marilyn Monroe, Ray Brown, so many icons born in 1926. Another, it must have been something in the water because it was the jazz age, another icon of American music, jazz, and culture, Anthony Benedetto, better known to the world as Tony Bennett, was born August 3rd, 1926. Yeah, that year again. And Tony, like with Frank, they always sound great, but it's something about that Count Basie band backing people up that brings the best out of even the greatest vocalist. And here is Tony Bennett singing There Will Be Another You, backed up by Mr. William Count Basie and the Fellas. You're listening to Jazz Sunday.

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0: Indeed it does. So when Maggie gets it going, it's almost like a trance. You can just listen to one song flow into another. It's really enjoyable. Check her out here in the late morning, or I should say in the early afternoon. Maggie Brennan, our fearless leader, our music director here at WCBE. I first checked out Mr. McBride when he was on, I think, the music of Billy Strayhorn with our own Joe Henderson. On that particular album, you had all the Gen X young lions. You had Wynton. You had Christian. You had all the great young artists of that were actually keeping jazz alive. And I give them all credit, Wynton and Christian, although Wynton is not a Gen Xer, he's a late era baby boomer. Christian really is. And it's the Gen Xers like Christian and, goodness gracious, the late great Roy Hargrove that kept jazz going as we wrapped up the 20th century. And they gave it a forward momentum, put wind in its sails as we traverse here into the 21st century, already a quarter of a century done. But Christian McBride, again, one of the premier and likable. He's a good guy. He's, you know, he won't schmooze you. He looks you right in the eye, you know, but he's always trying to be positive. He's always forthright and honest. And that's what you expect from musicians. You know, you don't like the music if it's not true. And musicians' truth come out in the way they play. And here's a song. I had checked out Christian. Then I got to see him at the Detroit Jazz Festival in the aughts. I think it was 2009. And this album had just come out called Kind of Brown with Christian McBride and his Inside Straight sextet, I think it was. No, a quintet, featuring Carl Allen out of Detroit, Michigan, Eric Reed on piano, Steve Wilson on sax, and Steve Wilson is still with him, as is Warren Wolf Jr. This particular song from Christian's very first, I think, big-selling piece, that's the name of the album, Kind of Brown. Here's a song that introduced Christian McBride to the jazz album buying world. He's a basketball fan, a fan of neo soul and funk. and one of the very best producers in the world, Chris McBride, celebrating him on his 54th birthday, May 31st. 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

celebrating Christian McBride on his birthday. That was one of Inside Straight's first hits, theme for Kareem. And, of course, as I mentioned, Christian was brought up with old school soul jazz and R&B, and our own Rusty Bryant's hit caught his ear.

0: from his album for Jimmy, Wes, and Oliver. That's Jimmy Smith, Wes Montgomery, and Oliver. That was Night Train from Christian McBride, celebrating a birthday. I had some people say, hey, what? Christian's only, he's been around forever. He got recruited right out of high school to play bass with some of the greats, including Monty Alexander. Some of the very greats picked up on how unique this young man was. He's young compared to me. This young man was very early on. So that said, we heard prior to that, in celebration of Christian, of course, theme for Kareem. We'll be playing some more Christian McBride as we go through the other 2 hours, the ensuing 2 hours of this May 31st broadcast. Also, the birthday of Clint Eastwood, 96 years old today. He was just born. He was born just a few months before Sonny Rollins. Sonny, had he lived, would have turned 96 in September. I want to remind you that you're listening to Jazz Sunday on 90.5 FM WCBE Columbus, 106.3 FM in Newark. We are online at WCBE.org. And you can hear us on a variety of radio apps on your smart listening device of choice. I stole that from Harry Shearer. We are broadcast service of Columbus City Schools, broadcasting live from the beautiful and historic Fort Hays campus. It's very busy out there with young people running around. I thought school was out. Something must be going on here on this weekend. I'll have to ask Allison what it is. But right now, the weather. It's been, like I said, we've had some awful weather. Mr. Ross, out there in the Sonoran Desert. The cacti are blooming. I saw that on television this morning. They're very beautiful this time of year. But we are having some more than decent weather here in Great Lakes region. A little cloudy right now, but we'll take it. We're looking at a high of 77 today. A little overcast tomorrow as well, 75 degrees. Overnight low 50, but Tuesday, Wednesday, Thursday, sunshine and dry every day. With a high on Tuesday being 76 degrees, overnight low 54. The overnight lows will range in the mid-50s all week. And when there's not another chance of rain until next Saturday, high on Tuesday, June 2nd. Oh, I got to go back to June 1st. June 1st, Marilyn Monroe's birthday, Norma Jean. 75 degrees on Tuesday, June 2nd, 76 degrees. Wednesday, June 3rd, 78 degrees on Friday, warmer still, 88, 81 degrees. It gets into the mid-80s next weekend, so it gets a little bit warmer, but sorely needed, dry, and mostly sunny week ahead for folks here in Central Ohio and in the Great Lakes region. We have some Sonny Rollins music. Remembering Sonny, nearly a week after he made the transition, and we have a giveaway. We're going to be giving away the remastered Saxophone Colossus 2-CD set to a lucky listener. So stay with us as we go into our second hour. We'll be right back.
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6: 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I'm John DiLiberto. 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
0: Coming up on 5 minutes past the hour, you're listening to Jazz Sunday on WCBE. Sonny Rollins' first big hit really harked back to his Caribbean roots, his family from Trinidad. I don't want to say he took advantage of. He just rode the crest of the gestalt, the vibes there in the late 50s with calypso music being the rage. He said, hey, I come by this honestly. Let me come up with a tune that reflects my heritage and shows off my chops. So what better way to kick off the second hour of Jazz Sunday than with one of Mr. Rollins' best known and most beloved songs. If you've ever been there, it really is a pretty island. I got a chance to visit there a couple of years ago. It's pretty as the music sounds. You're listening to Jazz Sunday, remembering Sonny Rollins.

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0: Experience Central Ohio's longest-running dance show on WCBE. Hi, I'm James Brown, inviting you to join me for your official start of the weekend this Saturday night at 10 o'clock. 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
1: Yes, James Brown has it going on when it comes to dance music. We're mentioning Christian McBride. Again, we're honoring Sonny Rollins, and we're celebrating Christian. Christian McBride's, people who've listened to this broadcast have probably heard this before, but Christian's mom, Renee, thought this composition that is nearly 20 years old is one of her son's best. And, you know,

I kind of agree with Mom. Christian wrote it to praise the great Cedar Walton, and he pointed out that almost all jazz musicians that are working today bask under the shade of the cedar trees.

The bass of Christian McBride, the horn of Steve Wilson, wrapping that up. And again, let me correct myself. Carl Allen, Milwaukee. I keep wanting to say he's from Detroit. I first met him in Detroit, so I've got him locked in Detroit. But he was born in Milwaukee, same place as Al Jarreau. Just heard Christian McBride's The Shade of the Cedar Tree. That was from almost 20 years ago, 2009, it first came out. Here's something more recent. Christian McBride with Lettucey. I put Lettucey in that neo-soul category, in good company with people like Jill Scott, others, Erykah Badu, Lauren, all of those young singers. And Lettucey really impressed me with her seriousness about elevating the name of Dinah Washington. Dinah Washington, many overlooked in that transition from jazz to Motown soul music, but really one of the last great jazz vocalists. And she sold hundreds of thousands of records. Dinah Washington was the very highest grossing vocalist. She had several gold records in her career, but she's been kind of overlooked and forgotten, but not by Lettucey. She got Christian McBride to produce her album called For Dinah, and she got Gregory Porter, for all you Gregory Porter fans out there, to sing along with her on this soul jazz classic, originally done by Dinah and Brooke Benton. This time it's done by Lettucey and Gregory Porter.

We're celebrating Sonny Rollins, but we're also celebrating Chris McBride. He produced that piece featuring Ledisi and Mr. Gregory Porter. And to the first caller at 614-821-9223, who can tell me who was the last Jazz Sunday host to see Sonny Rollins perform live? We've had some esteemed, august, even Greg Mobius has, you know, helmed the microphone here. Was it Greg? Was it myself? Was it was it Jim Maneri, Wayne Self, Casey Jones? Who saw Sonny Rollins perform last amongst all of us? 614-821-9223. You will get in the mail, courtesy of Casey and myself, with Greg on the side. You'll get the remastered version of Saxophone Colossus with two additional albums part of the package. 614-821-9223. 614-821-9223. You will get in the mail Saxophone Colossus. Speaking of Christian McBride, again, today is his birthday. He was very, very good friends with Chick Corea, and they collaborated on this Stevie Wonder tune, which is one of the favorites of Jazz Sunday listeners. 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

Thank you. Thank you, callers. Thank you, callers. We have a winner for that Sonny Rollins Saxophone Colossus CD remaster. Thanks to everyone who called.

0: Christian McBride on the bass.
1: And Brian Blades on the drums, the late, great Chick Corea playing Pastime Paradise, the Stevie Wonder composition. Coming up on 38 minutes past the hour, we want to congratulate Cliffy. She won the CD reissue, which includes two additional albums. By Sonny Rollins. She'll be getting that in the mail. But thanks to everyone who called in. And a lot of people thought it was Wayne Self. Wayne Self was involved. Wayne Self actually sent me on assignment back in 2012 to cover the Detroit Jazz Festival. And the Detroit Jazz Festival in 2012 was the last major appearance by Sonny Rollins. And boy, did he set the stage on fire. Back there on Labor Day weekend 2012. He pretty much retired from public performing after that, but he left us so much great music. And again, we'll be playing a lot more Sonny Rollins music as this program progresses. We'll be back right after this.
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1: 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John Beasley, one of the great conductors and arrangers of our time, big fan he is of Thelonious Monk. So, it's not surprising that he would name his second cover of Monk tunes as Monkestra Volume 2. Here's John Beasley and his orchestra with Thelonious Monk's I Mean You.

0: Tony Bennett wrapping up our second hour, letting the world know that there are a lot of centenaries this year. Melba Liston kicking it off in January, a great trombonist and arranger who arranged many of Dizzy's great compositions. On January 19th, of course, we had Miles Davis just this past week, his centenary. And coming up on August 3rd, we have the centenary of Tony Bennett. That was Why Should I Care? And prior to that, we heard from Sean Jones, 48 years young, just had a birthday this past Friday. Sean Jones, 60th and Broadway, from his album Improvise, Never Seen, Never Before Seen. And I Mean You from John Beasley, wrapping up our second hour of Jazz Sunday. And again, congratulations to Cliffy all the way up there in Cleveland, the land, as they call it. She's going to be getting the Saxophone Colossus reissue, courtesy of Casey Jones and myself. I'm sure Casey's very happy, him being a very much proud native Clevelander. So, again, congratulations to Cliffy. She'll be getting some Sonny Rollins, remembering him just about a week after he left us. We'll be back right after this with more music and, of course, the weather.
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0: 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The weather for you, 77 degrees right now here in Central Ohio. 52 degrees was the overnight low early on in the day, just shortly after midnight. Tomorrow, we're looking at overcast skies with a high of 75 degrees, overnight low of 55. Tuesday, the sun returns, looking at 76 degrees as a high, 54 degrees overnight low. Overnight low on Wednesday, 53. It's pretty much rinse and repeat all week with sunny skies Tuesday, Wednesday, and Thursday. 78 degrees being the high on Wednesday. It gets warmer on Thursday, 81 degrees. And on Friday, June 5th, the natal day anniversary of our beloved late great Wayne Self, we're looking at a high of 82 degrees. A chance of showers returns on Saturday, January 6th. Pardon, January. June 6th. 84 degrees. It gets warm next weekend. So that's the weather here. We're going to do a back-to-back here. We were talking about honoring the great Sonny Rollins and celebrating, because he's very much still with us, vibrant and energetic and busy as ever, Christian McBride. Sonny Rollins is known for his every saxophonist has their own style. And Sonny's tone, I remember talking to Wayne about it, and I said, man, it's kind of caustic and gruff. He said, yeah, that's why I like the way Sonny sounds. And again, I listened closely, and I began to really enjoy Mr. Rollins' tone. Of course, you have the big, fat tone of Coleman Hawkins and Ben Webster, and the more mercurial sound of John Coltrane, But, and of course, Wayne Shorter, all of these great tenors. But Sonny Rollins also had a way with a ballad. So we're going to kick off this last hour. And don't worry, we'll go up tempo as we get closer to the close with a couple of ballads. It's a back-to-back. You Don't Know What Love Is, which was on Sonny Rollins' saxophone Colossus, which also featured Tommy Flanagan on piano, Doug Watkins on bass, and the mighty Max Roach on drums. But here's Sonny in ballad mode. You're listening to Jazz Sunday.

0: 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We'll be right back.
1: Hi there, this is Morgan James. 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

0: They've got a 10-inch record. 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
1: Hello, this is Georges Collinet. I'm sure that you, like me, have been deeply moved by the tragedies in Haiti. 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
2: All right, we were going to play Sonny Rollins' version of You Don't Know What Love Is, but we'll play Christian McBride's and Lettucey's version first. 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

0: It was worth fighting through the technical difficulty. The majesty of Sonny Rollins' tenor saxophone, his interpretation of You Don't Know What Love Is, from the remastered Rudy Van Gelder sessions, featuring again Tommy Flanagan on piano, Max Roach on drums, Doug Watkins on bass. And prior to that, we heard from Nuke's Time. He said, Nuke, what does Nuke have to do with Sonny Rollins? Well, a lot of people thought that Sonny Rollins resembled Don Newcomb, who in the late 50s was, of course, the famous Dodgers pitcher, African-American pitcher. So Sonny played off that often noted resemblance and named his album Nuke's Time because it was Don Newcomb's time and Sonny felt it was his time too. Asiatic Rays is what we heard prior to Sonny's ballad, You Don't Know What Love Is. And we kicked off the set here in our last hour with You Don't Know What Love Is from Ledisi, featuring the bass of Christian McBride and the vocals of Miss Ledisi herself there from New Orleans by way of Oakland. We'll be back with one more Christian McBride tune before we go up tempo, but you'll find that tune very inspiring, I promise. Stay with us.
1: 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I'm too for sure.
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0: 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Coming up on 29 minutes past the hour, I think this was one of Christian's most ambitious and rewarding outings. He looked back at the civil rights movement and he called this piece, The Movement Revisited, a portrait of four icons, a musical portrait of four icons. The first of the icons that he chronicled in song was Rosa Parks. So, celebrating Christian McBride on his birthday, let's hear one of his compositions, Sister Rosa.

Ramsey Lewis on Jazz Sunday. We're going to give away Eclecticism from Ron Holmes to the first caller who can tell me what Sonny Rollins' nickname was. Just talked about it a few moments ago. If you're paying attention, shouldn't be hard for you to repeat the answer and get it correct. Eclecticism, Vibes and Tribes from Ron Holmes, our own hometown hero. You'll get that by calling 614. And again, call in if you haven't won anything recently. If you won something recently, give someone else another chance to try. I think that's only fair. Wouldn't you say we're a community and we have to share? 614-821-9223.

We'd like to thank everyone that's called. Mike will get Sonny Rollins. Pardon me, we'll get Ron Holmes. We were talking about Sonny Rollins in the mail. So thanks to Mike K for calling in. Thanks to everyone that called in. Mr. K will be getting Ron Holmes, Eclecticism, Vibes and Tribes in the mail, courtesy of KC and myself.

the vibraphones of one Warren Wolf, accompanied by the birthday boy, Christian McBride, along with Brad Meldow, John Schofield, and Jeff Tane Watts, one of KC's favorite, very favorite drummers there. And again, thanks to Mike K. I know Mike's brothers, Ned and Jack. So what an irony that he called in to win. He knew that Sonny Rollins kind of looked like Don Newcomb. So there you have it. And that was Soul Sister from Mr. Wolf. And prior to that, we heard Uptown Boogie from Delfeo Marsalis, one of the Marsalis brothers. And there's certain people that, certain artists, you will stop and you miss them. Fran and Dr. Dixon, all the Philadelphians I know, and everybody who loves great singing will know what I'm talking about, including Sarnie, when I say, we miss Al Jarreau. Man, we miss Al Jarreau. Of course, we miss Sonny, too, and we still got Christian, but I stumbled across a Al Jarreau album that I hadn't heard for years, and it just captivated me. And I hope this song by the late, great Milwaukeean captivates you. Love of My Life from Al Jarreau. As we get ready to close out Jazz Sunday here on Christian McBride's birthday.

0: That will just about conclude our May 31st, 2026 edition of Jazz Sunday. Playing in the background, Christian McBride's overture, The Movement Revisited. I want to remind you that you've been listening to Jazz Sunday on 90.5 FM WCBE Columbus, 106.3 FM in Newark. 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We're a broadcast service of Columbus City Schools, broadcasting live from the beautiful and historic Fort Hays campus here in downtown Columbus. Thank you, everyone who came out for my author's talk this past Tuesday at the Lincoln Theater. I appreciate you all and appreciate the kind comments about WCBE, particularly the fact that I always ask you to show kindness to one another and to exercise a sense of community, because really, that's the only way we'll have one. My name is Jack Marchbanks. My great pleasure and privilege to have been your host for these past 3 hours. Have a safe week ahead. Enjoy the great weather. And again, be kind to one another. It doesn't cost you a penny, and it really elevates society and makes all of us happier and more hopeful.
1: 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It's a rerun, but enjoy.
2: Hello and welcome to Inside Blues. I'm your host, Sean Carney. This hour, we'll hear from Mercedes Nicole, Larry McCrae, Reverend Freakchild, Forrest McDonald, The Big Shoes Band, Brad Guitar Wilson. We'll hear from Nashville's Mike Henderson, and right now, the latest, the greatest, Buddy Guy. His brand new release is called Ain't Done With The Blues. It's hot, it's fresh, it's produced by his longtime collaborator, producer, songwriting partner, Tom Hambridge, and I think they've captured lightning in a bottle once again. Here's a song by one of Buddy Guy's heroes. So it's a cover, if you will, that comes to us from Eddie Jones, who was known professionally as Guitar Slim. Here's Buddy Guy with I Got Something For You on Inside Blues.

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That was Brad Guitar Wilson from his latest The Californian. We heard Monterey. Before that, we heard from Nashville guitarist Mike Henderson. This guy had a recording out about 25 years ago, and it just knocked me out. So I was really elated when I saw new music from Mike. This is called Last Night at the Bluebird. Of course, the Bluebird is a famous blues club located in Nashville, Tennessee. We heard Too Much Alcohol. Before that, Buddy Guy. His latest is called Ain't Done With the Blues. We heard Been There, Done That, and I Got Something For You. I'm Sean Carney. You're listening to Inside Blues. We continue with the Big Shoes Blues Band from their latest King Size. This is Hurry Up Slowly on Inside Blues.

From his latest blues man of sorts, that was Reverend Freakchild with Big Boss Man. And before that, we heard from Forrest McDonald, whose latest release is called Songs from My Soul. We heard The Next Time. And we kicked off with the Big Shoes Band. Their latest is called King Size. We heard Every Song I Sing, and we kicked off with Hurry Up Slowly. I'm Sean Carney. You're listening to Inside Blues. Inside Blues is produced by Jim Maneri at the Gymnasium Studios. And we travel north to the border of Michigan for the latest from guitarist Larry McRae. It's called Heartbreak City. Here's Try to Be a Good Man on Inside Blues.

0: From his latest Live at Delmark, that was Johnny Iguana with Riff Raff. Before that, we heard from Mercedes Nicole from her latest release, Too High, A Price to Pay. We heard Last $2 and Feels Like Rain. And we kicked off with red hot guitarist Larry McRae. His latest is called Heartbreak City. We heard the title track and Try to Be a Good Man. I'm Sean Carney. You're listening to Inside Blues. We return in 1 minute.
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0: Welcome back to Inside Blues. I'm your host, Sean Carney. This hour, we'll hear from Mike Ferris, the Paxton Spangler Band, Long Tall Deb and Colin John, Mikey Jr., D.K. Harrell, Carrie Carney, Kent Burnside, and right now, the latest from Chambers De La Rie. I'm talking about Annika Chambers and Paul De La Rie. Their latest is called Our Time to Ride. Here's Temperature of 109 on Inside Blues.

corner. It won't hurt me. I said, sure.

Oh yeah, that was Voodoo Ways from the self-titled release from the Kerry Carney Band. And before that, Blues Royalty, we heard from Kent Burnside, whose latest is called Hill Country Blood. We heard You Better Run and I Can Feel It. And before that, we heard from the Chambers De La Rie Band. Their brand new release is called Our Time to Ride. We heard In the Heart of the Night and Temperature of 109. I'm Sean Carney. You're listening to Inside Blues. We continue with Alligator recording artist D.K. Harrell, who just came through town promoting his latest recording, Talkin' Heavy. Here's Into the Room on Inside Blues.

That was West Coast guitarist Rusty Zinn from his Sittin' and Waitin'. We heard Junior Jives. Before that, Mikey Jr. from his latest, a tribute to Harp Heavy, Sonny Boy Williamson, number two, a.k.a. Rice Miller. We heard Little Village, minus all of the expletives in the original version from Sonny Boy. And we also heard She Got Next to Me. How can you not love Sonny Boy Williamson? And Mikey does such a great job. And we kicked off with one of the great young names of the blues. I don't even think this guy's 25 yet. Just came through town, talking about D.K. Harrell. His latest is called Talking Heavy, and it's on the Alligator label. We heard No Thanks to You and Into the Room. I'm Sean Carney. You're listening to Inside Blues. Inside Blues is produced by Jim Maneri at the Gymnasium Studios. All right. We have new music from Central Ohio's very own Long Tall Deb and Colin John. We've played the single a couple times here in the last month or so, and if you haven't heard it, it was a great cover of the Eurythmics' Sweet Dreams. And we're finally getting to hear the CD in its entirety. It's called Light It Up. Here's the title track. Long Tall Deb and Colin John on Inside Blues.

0: Ferris from his latest, The Sound of Muscle Shoals, talking about Alabama, baby. We heard Heavy on the Humble and Ease On. Before that, we heard from the Paxton Spangler Band. They were in town just a couple months up back in the beginning of the summer. Their new release is called Trick Bag, and we heard the title track. And we kicked off with Central Ohio's very own Long Tall Deb and Colin John. They're on the Viztone label promoting their latest, Light It Up. We heard Lessons in the Ground and the title track. I'm Sean Carney. 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We return in 60 seconds.
1: Hello, I'm Trinity Forbes. This is Voice My PSA. I selected Central Ohio United Way. 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Through the Success by Third Grade movement, United Way is eliminating non-academic barriers such as hunger and housing by providing equal opportunities and resources to every child. For more information about United Way, you can visit liveunitedcentralohio.org. 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
0: Welcome back to Inside Blues. I'm your host, Sean Carney. This hour, we'll hear from Chris Vincent and the Raw Deals, John Christopher Morgan, Debbie Bond, Maria Muldaur, Kent Burnside, The Blues Masters featuring Cassie Taylor, Monster Mike Welsh, and right now, all the way from Nashville, his latest is called Need to Know. Here's Yates McKendry with Burning Tears.